what is now Poland. He is said to have arrived there in 1903. But, and what led him all the way to this distant land? Another hidden story between Korea and Poland begins now.

0: After 18 months, Ryu Dong-ha was finally released from prison. However, Ryu Kyung-jip and his family remained under the constant surveillance of Japan. Despite these oppressive circumstances, Ryu Kyung-jip made yet another life-altering decision.
1: Due to a major incident in Harbin, my eldest son was arrested, and the rest of my family went missing. Under the cover of night, I fled to Irkutsk. But, as one must always eat to survive, I once again opened a traditional Korean clinic in Irkutsk.
2: Ryu Dong-ha 선생의 의거 참여를 지시했다고 볼 수 있는 아버지 유경비 선생은 당연히 이제 도망을 해야 되는 신세가 되었고 그 가족들도 뿔뿔이 흩어졌습니다. 그래서 일부는 중국 쪽으로 이제 이주를 하셨고 유경지 선생은 점점 서쪽으로 이제 가셔서 모스크바까지 가시게 된 걸로 알고 있습니다.
0: Separated from his family, Ryu Kyung-jip chose a life of wandering, embarking on a long journey of displacement. These are the regions he passed through after leaving Pogranichny. Wherever he went, Ryu Kyung-jip continued to practice traditional Korean medicine, opening and operating his own clinics along the way.
3: 가는 곳곳마다 이 유경집 선생은 의술이 뛰어나서 개업하고서 운영했던 한의원이 그렇게 잘 되는 거예요. 그래서 큰 돈을 벌게 되고 그 지역에서도 유명인이 됩니다.
0: While in Russia, he met a woman through one of his patients and eventually married her. Her name was Mishikovskaya and she was of Polish origin.
1: In fact, she was a high school graduate who had worked as a pharmacist at a national hospital. From the very day we married, I set aside my career to fully embrace the joys of our newlywed life.
0: With his clinic thriving and a family of his own, Ryu Kyung-jip finally found stability in Russia. However, another major turning point was waiting for him. The Russian Revolution of 1917 would soon change everything.
3: 1917년에 볼셰비키 혁명이 일어나게 됨에 따라서 가진 자들의 돈을 다 몰수하게끔 돼요. 그래서 그 당시 유경집 선생도 개인 재산을 다 몰수당하고 러시아 경찰에 의해서 붙잡혀 들어갈 위기에 처하게끔 됐어요.
0: In the midst of this turmoil, Ryu Kyung-jip made a difficult decision. To leave everything behind and embark on a new journey to Warsaw. At this point, another question arises. How much did Koreans at that time actually know about Poland?
3: 오늘날 한국 사람들이 폴란드에 대한 관심을 가졌던 것보다도 100년 전, 120년 전에 더 많이 폴란드에 대해서 알고 관심을 가졌다라고 할 수 있을 것 같습니다. 그거는 1899년에 파란 말년 전사라고 하는 책이 번역이 돼서 한국 지식인들에게 전파가 됩니다. 폴란드 망국사라고 할 수가 있어요. 그 당시 한국의 지식인들 입장에서 서양이라는 나라는 강대국이에요. 보니까 서양 나라 중에 망한 나라가 있다. 바로 폴란드다. 그러면 그 폴란드가 왜 망했을까? 라고 하는 것에 대해 관심을 깊이 하게끔 된 거죠.
0: As the professor just mentioned, from the late 18th century to the early 20th century, Poland had lost its sovereignty and was under the rule of three foreign powers. However, the struggle to regain independence never ceased.
4: Poles never gave up their struggle for independence. be it in what used to be Poland or in as emigres to the United States. It's worth remembering that the first Polish foreign minister and the first Polish prime minister after 1918 was Ignacy Jan Paderewski, who was a world-famous pianist in the United States. Some of emigres were living in France, some of them living in the United Kingdom. So this struggle continued. It was, as I mentioned, it lasted over 100 years. It was at great cost of in blood also because of the uprisings, one of them happening as early as 1792, even before Poland was partitioned, and then following throughout the 19th century.
0: By the late 19th and early 20th centuries, Korea, much like Poland, found itself caught under the influence and interference of foreign powers. And in 1910, Korea came under Japanese rule. In this climate, many Koreans took a keen interest in Poland, deeply empathizing with their struggle.

There were also many articles that provided a relatively detailed analysis of the situation surrounding Poland during World War I and the prospects for Polish independence.

0: Well, it was very interesting to read the reports from as early as August 1914, some of them in from October 1914. So only when the war was actually beginning and was about to last for a couple of more years. It's really striking how well informed the Korean media was about the situation, but also the mood within the Polish society. It's one thing to follow the official relations between the great powers, Russia, Germany, England, France, and it's another to know what is it that has driven the Polish society, the Polish nation. So this is one thing that has positively surprised me. The other thing, of course, is that it is a very smart analysis of also of dynamics between the Polish nation and the occupying powers.
1: After World War I ended, in 1918, Poland gained its independence. And even before that, the Korean press had published many articles that dealt with Poland's situation and the international circumstances surrounding it in relatively great detail. Given this context, it is highly probable that Du Kyung-jip was well informed about Poland long before his arrival. He took a deep interest in Korea's independence movement and supported it. So it may not have been a mere coincidence that he settled in Poland, a country with a history similar to Korea's, where many people, like Koreans, had strived for their nation's independence.
2: So, 폴란드 바르샤바로 이주를 하셔서 바르샤바의 가장 지금도 가장 번화한 거리인 노비시비아트 107번지에 다시 개업을 하셨습니다. 거기에서도 큰 성공을 하신 걸로 알고 있고
3: Crossing the border, we settled in Warsaw, where I opened a traditional Korean clinic. The business thrived. I was warmly welcomed by the locals and built a wide circle of friends. I used ingredients sourced from Harbin, extracting their essence with alcohol to create medicines that were administered like Western pharmaceuticals.
1: What is particularly interesting, however, is that he opened a traditional Korean clinic and achieved great success, even though the very concept of traditional Korean medicine must have been extremely unfamiliar in Poland at the time.
2: 주로는 약을 사용하셨던 것 같고, 그리고 그 약을 그대로 쓰진 않았는데, 그것을 좀 더 그 사람들에게 접근성을 높이기 위해서 알코올로 약물을 추출을 해서 그것을 이제 환자들에게 전달하는 방식을 취했습니다. 그래서 당시에 한의학이 익숙치 않았던 유럽인들에게 접근을 하기 위해서 여러 가지 방안을 강구를 하셨던 걸로 보입니다.
1: From Du Kyung-jip's efforts to adapt traditional Korean medicine to the local context and introduce it to the Polish people, we can see him not only as the first traditional Korean medicine doctor to venture into Europe, but also as a pioneer who paved the way in a new field. Could it have been thanks to these efforts? Afterwards, Du Kyung-jip became well known locally, even being featured in Polish newspapers.

0: In 1935, the year the article was published, Korea was already under Japanese rule. As a result, Korea was referred to as Japan, and Yu Gangjip was introduced as a Japanese person in the article. But even while he was living in Poland, he never forgot his homeland, Korea. And during his years in Poland, Yu Gangjip also helped support many Korean students studying abroad.
1: 아마도 1920년대에 촬영된 것으로 추정이 되는데요. 유경집 선생이 있고 폴란드 부인인 여성이 있고 여기 이제 뒷면 사진에 보면은 김준현이라고 하는 유학생 이름이 나오는데 독일 베를린 대학에서 법학을 공부했던 분이에요.

Liu Gyeongji, who lived through a time of great upheaval, tossed about by the storms of history, supporting Korea's independence movement, practicing traditional Korean medicine, and wandering far from his hometown, spent 19 years in Poland, carrying on his life there. Korea and Poland, two nations sharing similar histories, long before the two countries officially established diplomatic relations, the life of Liu Gyeongji, who settled in Poland, provides us with an opportunity to revisit a little-known chapter in the history of exchange between the two nations. Yet, in 1936, while Liu Gyeongji left Poland, another Korean remained there. His name is Ryu Dongju, the third son of Liu Gyeongji. Another figure connecting Korea and Poland. The story of Ryu Dongju continues in the next episode.

0: Korea Initiative.
1: The future is already in motion. Intelligence redesigns reality. Life expands beyond limits. Culture moves the world. Our vision reaches into the infinite. Together, we will go even further.
0: The K Initiative.

0: The moment we wear it, our spirits lift. It helps us grow strong in body and in mind. As we wear it, we learn patience and respect. The belt system motivates students to strive harder and continue growing. This uniform shapes movement into grace and turns performance into something thrilling. Now, embraced around the world, Taekwondo shares our culture, philosophy, and values with pride and spirit. Though it may seem simple, this uniform holds your passion and your journey. It belongs to Taekwondo. Wear the extraordinary. Be with Taekwondo.
1: Paris, a city of art, beauty, and gastronomy. But somewhere between concert halls, city streets, restaurants, and cafes, another story is unfolding, one written in Korean. As Korea and France celebrate 140 years of diplomatic ties, let's see where that story takes us.

0: It's a peaceful, sunny weekend on the Champs-Élysées. The world-famous avenue is lined with French luxury houses like Dior, Louis Vuitton, and Saint Laurent. But suddenly, a different rhythm takes over the street. K-pop. Curious. I follow the music. And that's when I came across Stormy Shot, a K-pop dance crew that spent the past 9 years performing across France and even in Korea.
1: KCON in Paris, so it was the first time we see K-pop, and we really liked about the dance and also visual and also the music. So 9 years ago it was not very famous in France, and now people like start to recognize more and more K-pop. So I think our goal is more like sharing like Korean culture.
0: Today's challenge, pulling off aespa's Whole Different Animal cover in a single take. Their synchronization, energy, and attention to detail shows us how seriously they take every performance. But this passion did not appear overnight. Long before K-pop became a global phenomenon, Paris had already opened its doors to Korean music. The story goes back to 2011. SM Entertainment brought some of Korea's biggest artists to Paris for the city's first large-scale K-pop concert. The response went beyond expectations. Fans even gathered for a flash mob, calling for an additional show. And they got one. What started as a one-time concert became a turning point for K-pop in France. Artists who are part of the generation have witnessed how far K-pop has come since then.
2: 사실 한국이랑 정말 멀리 떨어져 있는 나라잖아요. 근데 그 멀리서도 저희 K 컬처를 사랑해 주시고 걸어가다 보면은 진짜 우리나라 노래가 정말 많이 나와요. 그래서 K-pop 아이돌 노래가 정말 많이 들려서 그리고 들리기도 하지만 주변에서 많이 따라 부르시기도 하고 그볼 때마다 아 정말 지금 K의 위상이 엄청나구나라는 거예요. 아 어떤
0: 15 years after that historic concert, a new generation of Korean artists is now taking the stage in the same city. Some of them are following the path created by the artists who came before them.
3: So, I can see. 안녕하세요, 이시신다.
4: 저희가 해외에서 공연할 수 있게 된 것도 저희 선배님들 덕분이라고 생각해서 우선 너무 감사드리고요. 그리고 저희도 앞으로 더 많이 사랑받을 수 있는 아티스트 되도록 노력하겠습니다. 프랑스가 또 춤이 되게 유명해서 되게 유명한 댄서분들도 많으신데 그래서 나중에 기회가 된다면 같이 춤을 춰보거나 아니면 프랑스 댄서분의 안무를 받아서 저희가 퍼포먼스 해보면 좋지 않을까 생각이 듭니다.
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0: For this new generation, Paris is no longer a distant dream. It's becoming a place they return to.
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7: I really like them a lot. I just like just seeing them is already like a lot for me. So I just wanted to show them like we love them, and since we weren't there for the fan sign, we just wanted to shout like our love and everything. We were like 82 major, 82 major. Yeah, like that's it.
0: And to connect even more deeply with fans in France, 82 Major hopes to build new bridges through music.
8: France and Paris in itself is a really like mature, you know, sexy, the city of love. So I feel like that kind of experience and that kind of music would fit well with us. So I feel like we should

0: dialogue with more French artists.
1: Today, that connection has grown far beyond a single concert. From rising artists to global stars, K-pop has become a familiar presence in Paris, filling some of the city's biggest arenas. But K-pop in Paris does not end when the concert lights turn off. Across the city, random play dance events are bringing complete strangers together. One K-pop song starts playing, and suddenly, anyone who knows the choreography rushes into the circle, taking center stage to show their love for K-pop.
2: Like 20 minutes or 30 minutes, I already practice, so it stays in my head, and I can memorize all the movements. Yes, K-pop has influenced my daily life. Yes, I really love Korea.
1: Practice makes perfect. And for these K-pop lovers, practice can happen anywhere. Not only in dance studios. Wherever the music plays, that place becomes their dance floor.
3: K-pop really impacts my daily life because it's really present every single day. It could be in my style, in the way I eat. We can easily make friends when we listen to K-pop.
1: The way she eats, that line stayed with me. Because in Paris, Korean culture is no longer something people only listen to or watch. It's become something they experience and something they taste.
4: France is widely regarded as one of the world's culinary capitals, and so earning the trust of local diners is no small achievement. But here in Paris, that's what Korean cuisine is exactly doing.
1: Walking through the streets of Paris, finding a Korean restaurant was no longer difficult. And at one place, Korean food was not simply copied and served. It was translated, adapted to local tastes while keeping its Korean identity. And today, Korean food in Paris is no longer limited to the familiar names many people once knew.
5: 비빔밥, 뭐 이런 불고기, 뭐 이 정도만 보통 현지 분들이 알고 계셨던 것 같은데 요즘 같은 경우에는 이제 바베큐에 대한 관심도 굉장히 늘으셔서 직접 고기를 옆에서 구워서 같이 제공해드리는 그런 문화를 이제 관심 있게 보시는 것 같습니다.
1: The flavors are softer, the presentation refined, and the ingredients chosen with local diners in mind. A handmade cabbage dumpling, for example, takes around an hour to prepare, from steaming the cabbage to shaping the filling by hand. It's Korean in spirit, but presented in a way Paris can understand.
5: 배추만두 같은 경우에는 이제 한국에서도 그렇지만 굉장히 담백한 음식이지 않습니까? 그런 부분들이 프랑스 분들에게 잘 입맛에 맞으실 것 같아서 그런 부드러운 요리들 많이 찾았고요. 베지타리안 분들이나 그런 채소 위주의 그런 건강한 식단을 원하시는 분들이 아무래도 많다 보니 이런 부분에서 이런 메뉴를 냈을 때 반응이 좋은 것 같습니다.
6: My grandmother-in-law, we love Korean food. European food is very fat dish, but Eastern Asia food is very more thin for our body.
1: Due to these efforts, even more French people are choosing Korean food in their daily lives.
7: We enjoy it every day. Every day, we like Korean food a lot.
8: Today, you can find Korean restaurant everywhere. It's getting very, really popular. And I guess this is because K-drama became popular, K-pop song became popular. And I guess there is like, this huge influence from Korea coming to France. Kimchi is really good. Of course, the barbecues. All the stews are really, really, really good also.
1: Korean food's presence in Paris is not only growing in casual restaurants. It's also entering French fine dining. At Solstice, a Michelin-starred restaurant, kimchi is not simply treated as a trend. It's something the chef has spent years studying.
0: The first time I make a kimchi, well, 12 years ago, at the beginning it was too much garlic for French. So we remove a little bit of garlic, then we add some fruits. After it was too sweet, so we remove the fruits. Little by little we improved the recipe, and I think we have a good one now.
1: What began with kimchi is now expanding to other Korean traditional fermented ingredients, like aged soy sauce.
0: It's an old and aged soy sauce, and the taste is really deep and not too salty, and it gives to the broth a very specific Korean touch.
1: Alongside France's long tradition of wine, the chef is exploring new possibilities with Korean fermented ingredients. From makgeolli-based creations to beverages using omija syrup, he continues experimenting with new combinations of Korean and French flavors. But finding the perfect balance is a journey, one built through countless trials, tastings, and conversations with fellow chefs. For French chefs, these ingredients offer a new kind of depth. For consumers, they connect with the growing interest in digestion, microbiome health, and food that feels both flavorful and balanced.
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1: 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In a country that has long defined global gastronomy, people are asking new questions about what they eat. Not only how it tastes, but how it makes them feel. And Korean food, with its fermented ingredients, speaks directly to that search for balance.
10: Aujourd'hui, en France, capitale mondiale de la gastronomie, Paris, effectivement, on ressent depuis maintenant une dizaine d'années vraiment une montée en puissance du souci de l'alimentation. 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
1: 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So what makes Korean fermentation different?
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1: And judging by the crowds at a fermentation booth at a Korean cultural event in Paris, many French visitors were also curious to find out.
2: We care a lot about like
12: digestion and your microbiome and like getting healthy from within. So yes, we eat a lot of fermented food, and that's what sparked my interest in Korean food culture. And then like each year with my family, we make like a big batch of kimchi, of fresh kimchi, so we can enjoy it all year round.
1: In France, Korean food has moved from curiosity to comfort, from restaurants to fine dining, and from flavor to wellness. But the search for balance does not stop at the dining table. It continues in another field that France knows better than almost anyone else: beauty. At Korean cultural events in Paris, some of the longest lines were not for performances or food. They were for skincare.
4: So here at the K Beauty Zone, visitors aren't just stopping by for a quick look. They test products, collect samples, and even leave with full shopping bags. K Beauty here in France is going beyond curiosity and is leading to actual consumer demand.
13: Yeah. She missed her internship to come here, so we are really, really excited.
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13: Like we see, like all the Koreans have like perfect skin.
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1: At one corner, visitors could experience Korean skincare routines guided by professionals, with products customized for different skin types, and some experiencing K-beauty for the first time.
15: J'ai bien aimé le peeling et le nettoyant du visage. 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
16: It's been like over 2 years since I've been using Korean beauty products for my skincare, so I really like it. Also for my makeup.
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1: 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It's a personal connection like this adoptee trying to reconnect with Korea.
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14: 이번 기회를 통해서 저희가 파리 패션위크에 데뷔할 수 있는 기회를 얻게 된 것 같습니다. 로레알사 같은 경우에는 이미 뷰티 디바이스가 있음에도 불구하고 저희 회사의 기술이나 좀 자체 협업 가능성들에 대해서 한 번씩 검토하려는 의지들을 보여주었었고.
21: That is a country of cosmetic. There are lots of projects in cosmetic in Korea. So yes, the idea is to extend it. And when you merge the origin, when you merge the expertise, but also the culture of cosmetic, it's really important for us to bring new innovative products.
22: Korea is probably the country who is taking care of beauty more than anyone else. And they have developed a lot of new things that, by the way, some are present here at VivaTech. And I think the collaboration between Korea and France is very vibrant. And this is the area where certainly Korea can learn from the French market, L'Oréal, LVMH, and we can learn from what Korea has been developing.
23: 예술을 사랑하고 문화에 대한 아주 자긍심이 높은 프랑스는 예전부터 저희 한국에 대한 문화를 아주 열광적으로 잘 받아들여 주시고 또 사랑해 주시는 그런 유럽의 중심지입니다. 지금 140주년을 기념하면서 정부는 정부대로 민간은 민간대로 양국 간의 교류가 매우 활발해지고 있어요. 그런 것들이 차곡차곡 쌓이면 10년 후 150주년이 됐을 때는 정말 거리는 멀지만 바로 옆에 있는 정말 가까운 이웃처럼 한국과 프랑스 두 나라의 어떤 교류가 교류와 어떤 친밀감이 매우 가까워질 것이라고 기대를 하고 있습니다.
1: A song that started in Seoul is now danced to in Paris. Flavors rooted in Korea are inspiring French kitchens. And ideas born in Korea are finding new partners for the future. Over 140 years, Korea and France have shared more than history. They've shared inspiration. And somewhere between Seoul and Paris, a new story continues to unfold. One written

Hello and welcome to our morning edition of Arirang News. We begin with these stories making the headlines at this hour. U.S. President Donald Trump has said Washington is reinstating a naval blockade of Iranian ports and will impose a 20% charge on all cargo ships through the Strait of Hormuz. The U.S. military also launched more strikes against Iran.

0: dismissed the MOU as a test and proposed charging ships to.
1: The U.S. military says it resumed strikes against Iran on Monday. In a social media post, U.S. Central Command said it began a third straight net of attacks Monday afternoon, local time. According to CNN, the operation targeted Iranian military assets, while Iranian state media later reported explosions in the port city of Bandar Abbas. Speaking to reporters in the Oval Office, U.S. President Donald Trump said the goal was to limit Iran's capabilities related to the Strait of Hormuz.
2: We are just going forward. We're attacking them tonight. We're taking out all of their capability for anything having to do with the Strait, with the Hormuz Strait.
1: This comes just hours after Trump signaled more strikes against Iran as hostilities between the two countries resumed last week. During a radio interview, Trump vowed the U.S. would hit Iran very hard that night and again the next day. He also described the memorandum of understanding with Iran as a test he would rather have avoided, saying it didn't mean much. Earlier that day, Trump said the U.S. would charge ships passing through the Strait of Hormuz for security. He proposed a fee equal to 20% of each vessel's cargo value. The move reverses his administration's stance just last month that any fees or tolls on the international waterway would violate international law. Meanwhile, the UAE Defense Ministry said Tuesday that two tankers were hit by Iranian cruise missiles while transiting the Strait of Hormuz. The announcement came shortly after the U.S. military launched a new wave of strikes on Iran. One Indian crew member was killed and eight others were wounded, four of them seriously. Iran has yet to comment on the latest attacks. Kim Jun-hong, Arirang News.
0: Oil prices surged to a one-month high on Monday after the United States announced it would reinstate a naval blockade covering Iran's coastline and ports, raising fresh concerns over energy shipments through the Strait of Hormuz. The move also rattled financial markets, sending Wall Street lower amid renewed tensions between Washington and Tehran. Our Lee Seung-jae reports.
3: Oil prices surged more than 9% on Monday, reaching their highest levels in a month as renewed fears over energy shipments through the Strait of Hormuz rattled global markets. The sharp rise came after reports that a U.S. naval blockade set to begin Tuesday will cover Iran's entire coastline, ports and oil terminals, as well as all vessels, regardless of their flag. Brent crude futures for September jumped $7.29, or 9.59%, to settle at $83.30 a barrel. U.S. West Texas Intermediate crude futures for August rose $6.73, or 9.42%, to $78.14 a barrel. Brent posted its biggest one-day dollar gain since April 2nd and its highest closing level since June 12th. U.S. crude recorded its largest daily increase since April 29th and its highest settlement since June 15th. According to the U.S. Navy-led Joint Maritime Information Center, the blockade is scheduled to be reinstated on July 14th at 8 p.m. UTC after it was lifted in mid-June. U.S. President Donald Trump said the United States would also collect 20% of the value of all cargo shipped through the Strait of Hormuz following renewed military exchanges with Iran. The escalation also weighed heavily on Wall Street. The Dow Jones Industrial Average fell 0.26%, the S&P 500 dropped 0.79%, and the tech-heavy Nasdaq slid 1.55%. Lee Seung-jae, Arirang News.
0: And here in South Korea, President Lee Jae-myung has vowed to make strategic investment next year using additional tax revenues generated from the chip sector. Presiding over a finance strategy meeting on Monday, he said the government will create what's called a future response fund. Our correspondent Yoon Jung-min reports.
4: 27년 예산안이야말로 편성 단계부터 오롯이 우리 정부가 처음으로 그려내는 예산입니다. 대체불가 대한민국이라는 담대한 꿈을 뒷받침하는 그런 방안들을 내년도 예산.
5: That was President Lee Jae-myung on Monday as he presided over a national finance strategy meeting after returning from an overseas trip. Additional tax revenue from the chip sector, driven by a global AI boom, will be used as what's been dubbed a future response fund.

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1: Next year, South Korea is expected to collect at least 500 trillion won, or about 332 billion US dollars in taxes, and draw up a record high budget.
2: The total spending for 2027 will be set at around 800 trillion won, up 10% from this year. It's a record high. On top of that, we will tighten our belts to create more room for investment.
1: Park added that the expenditure growth rate will be gradually adjusted from 2028 to manage government debt and improve the fiscal balance. Another area of focus was carrying out the government's three mega projects, for which President Yi promised full support in securing power and water as well as related infrastructure.
0: 말씀드렸던 반도체, 피지컬 AI, AI 데이터 센터 이 투자 분야가 기업의 시간표대로 제대로 이루어질 수 있도록 정부 역량을 총동원해서 집중 지원하겠습니다.
1: The president also vowed to bolster the social safety net with additional support for young people seeking to enter the job market or start a family. Yoon Jung-min, Arirang News.
3: North Korea and China recently celebrated the 65th anniversary of a friendship treaty, but relations between the two sides remain complicated. For more, we're joined today by Dr. Matthew David Jenkins, Associate Professor at the Department of Political Science at Kyungsung National University. Professor,
4: thank you for having me.
3: So a senior North Korean official was recently in Beijing and he met with Chinese President Xi Jinping there. Where does the alliance between Pyongyang and Beijing stand today?
4: Yeah, I think it's, you know, the strongest it's been recently, right? There were some rocky areas of the relationship, and I think that this sort of reaffirms their commitment to each other, right? First, you had President Xi visiting North Korea. Now you have the completion of that diplomatic exchange, and I think that shows that shows China's commitment to North Korea and North Korea's commitment to China. At the same time, like, there's still underlying tensions, right? There's a fundamental difference between what China wants and what North Korea wants, right? China wants stability above all. It views North Korea as a buffer zone between the U.S.-backed South Korea and Japan and itself, and it wants to ensure stability in North Korea above all else, economic stability, political stability, because if the regime were to collapse, that would cause a flood of millions of refugees, right, into China and would, again, dismantle that buffer, that strategic buffer. So on the other hand, North Korea wants China's support diplomatically. It wants China to stand up for its interests in the United Nations, for example. And it hasn't always done that, right? China did give in to U.S. sanctions, or not U.S., U.N. sanctions on North Korea in the past. It's been a little bit more unwilling to do that as of late. And so perhaps that shows that renewed commitment to North Korea. But, you know, it's going to be less ideological going forward, I think. It's going to be more of a strategic partnership.
3: So, in detail, how do you expect relations between North Korea and China to evolve over the next 65 years?
4: Yeah, 65 years, it's a bit hard to predict that far into the future. But I think going forward, I think what we expect to see is a shift from a highly ideological, you know, communist ideology, Marxist, right, this kind of thing, towards a more pragmatic, strategic relationship, in particular on the part of China, right? From China's perspective, it is formally communist, but functionally, its economy is capitalist. They have private markets, right? All of the trappings of a modern capitalist economy, whereas North Korea remains committed to the Marxist-Leninist ideology, Kim Il-sung ideology, right, of the past, sort of stuck in the Cold War, right? And so that's a pretty big difference. And so I expect it to be more pragmatic.

0: expect China to sort of, not particularly like North Korea's push to continue to present itself as a nuclear power, but it'll probably tolerate it so long as it is able to maintain stability, as I mentioned earlier, right? And so it'll continue to provide economic support, strategic support, and into the future, as far as I can tell. But I expect it to be much less ideological and combative, right? And more as a reflection of the broader dominance of the world, of the global economy.
1: And with so much conflict happening around the world, what lessons do you think North Korea is drawing from these recent wars, with the Ukraine war and the U.S.-Iran conflict, particularly regarding modern warfare drones and advanced weapon systems?
0: Yeah, so I think the drones are good. Are one thing. I think the number one thing though is a lesson that it's already learned, which is that nuclear weapons are the ultimate insurance policy, right? Libya gave up its nuclear weapons. Gaddafi was overthrown. Ukraine gave up its nuclear weapons in 1990. It's being attacked by Russia. And the list goes on, right? Iran, for example, it doesn't have nuclear weapons. And so that, if Iran had nuclear weapons, the US probably would not have attacked it, right? And so I think that that's the number one takeaway, just to further strengthen their belief in the belief that nuclear weapons are paramount, right, in terms of regime survival, right, and deterring other nations from attacking. Drones, obviously, is the other big takeaway, right? You see these drone swarms overtaking super advanced, military technology, missiles and tanks, blowing up tanks, hunting soldiers, providing, constant surveillance of troop movement, right? This is but I think, I think we all sort of have seen the videos of the drones with the wires attached to them blowing up tanks and stuff like that. So that's probably another main thing. And then the third that is important for North Korea is that it demonstrates the importance of precision weapons, precision, right? Using precision guided, like laser guided weapons or electronic guided weapons, versus just having a bunch of weapons, right? Having a lot of not so smart missiles is not like the best strategy in today's world. Artillery shells, right? Things like this. These are the weapons of the past, right? You need precision guided things. And that's sort of a strike against North Korea because it really relies on its a massive stockpile of weapons, right? And so that's going to be something that it's going to have to address. And it's going to be hard to do that because they don't have a modern economy, right? They don't have a lot of resources to work with. They have just a few partners, China, Russia. And so it's going to be interesting to see how they respond to the changes in warfare.
1: Right. And Professor Jenkins, before I let you go, as for inter-Korean relations, it's been a little over a year since President Lee took office. So how would you assess President Lee's North Korea policy at this stage, and what would be the biggest challenge for the president in implementing his North Korea policy?
0: Yeah, so his official policy is the end policy, right? Engage, normalize, and denuclearize. And so the engage part, honestly, all three of those are very difficult. Like as compared to when Jane was president, right? He had a much different environment. North Korea was at least a little bit willing to, a little bit, interested in dialogue and engaging. Now, really, they have no interest. They have no incentive to engage with South Korea. They have Russia as an emerging partner, and North Korea is balancing Russia against China. And so they're going to be, having a lot of support from these two powerful countries. And it's just difficult for Lee to have to get that engagement and the normal at which and that without engagement, you can't really have normalization and then denuclearization. That's going to be, it's kind of off the table at this point, given that North Korea has changed its policy of viewing the two Koreas as one country and just now is officially views South Korea as a foreign state and a foreign and an enemy state. So it's going to be very tough to get the engagement going, I think, for President Lee.
1: Right. We'll have to see how that goes. All right, Professor Jenkins, thank you so much for coming on today. We appreciate it.
0: Thank you for having me. Have a good day.

0: IONIQ 5 has become the third best-selling electric vehicle in the United States in the first half of the year. According to U.S. electric vehicle outlet Inside EVs on Monday, Hyundai sold 20,730 IONIQ 5s during the first 6 months of the year, a 9% increase from a year earlier. That made it the third best-selling EV overall, behind Tesla's Model Y and Model 3 cars, climbing from fifth place in the first half of 2025. Hyundai's strong EV sales growth comes despite a slowdown in the broader U.S. EV market. Korea is sweltering under an intense heat wave, with scorching temperatures and tropical nights affecting much of the country. To feel the heat firsthand and hear how people are coping with the weather, our Park Chun-an was at Gangnam Station.
1: In Seoul, stepping outside feels like walking into an oven. Korea is grappling with intense heat, with heat wave warnings and advisories issued across most parts of the country. On Monday, daytime highs in Seoul soared to 33 degrees Celsius. But what makes the heat truly unbearable is the humidity. The Korea Meteorological Administration explains that the extreme heat is being driven by two powerful high-pressure systems over the Korean peninsula, combined with warm, humid southerly winds. Because of the high humidity, the heat index, which is how hot it actually feels, is pushed up by 1 to 2 degrees, hovering around 33 to 36 degrees Celsius nationwide.
2: It feels like I can't breathe the moment I step outside. It's so hot that I try to stay indoors as much as possible, and I just keep drinking lots of water.
3: We live in the desert in Mexico, so it's very dry, but also really, really hot. And here it's just really hot and really humid, so we're like sweating a lot.
1: The southern city of Daegu saw temperatures skyrocket to 37 degrees. And the heat does not fade even after the sun goes down, leading to widespread tropical nights across the nation. However, help is on the way. A low-pressure system moving in will bring monsoon showers nationwide, starting from Jeju Island.
4: With most areas in Seoul under heat wave warnings, the scorching hot weather may continue until it rains, with showers expected on Tuesday. Park Chun-an, Arirang News.
5: Good morning. I'm Chu Ji-hyun, and this is The World Now. Yemen's Houthis launched missiles at Saudi Arabia on Monday, breaking a four-year truce between Saudi Arabia and the Iran-aligned group. Saudi forces reportedly intercepted the missiles targeting the country's southern region. The Houthis said they targeted an airport in Abha, a popular summer destination near the Yemen border. The strikes followed accusations that Saudi Arabia had bombed an airport under Houthi control in Sana'a. Yemen's internationally recognized government said it targeted the Sana'a runway to block an Iranian aircraft from landing. That aircraft later landed at a Houthi-controlled airport on Yemen's Red Sea coast. A separate aircraft belonging to the Red Cross remained held at Sana'a Airport, though the organization confirmed its crew and staff were safe. South Carolina's governor has appointed Darlene Graham Nordone, a sister of the late Senator Lindsey Graham, to fill his vacant Senate seat. President Trump had publicly recommended Nordone for the role, calling the appointment a fitting tribute to her brother, quote, who loved her dearly. She is expected to be sworn in this week and will hold the seat until January, preserving the Republican Party's 53-47 Senate majority on paper. The absence of Graham and Senator Mitch McConnell leaves Republicans with an effective 51-seat working majority. The Republicans will hold a special primary on August 11th to determine their candidate for South Carolina ahead of the midterms. In Bangladesh, flash floods and landslides have killed at least 51 people. Cox's Bazar, home to the world's largest refugee settlement, accounts for 28 of the confirmed deaths. Thousands of families have lost their homes, including some in the capital, Dhaka, where many streets are waterlogged. Authorities have evacuated residents from high-risk zones, but local officials have questioned the effectiveness of Dhaka's drainage infrastructure. Weather forecasters expect conditions in the southeast to improve soon, though monsoon rain in northern regions raises the possibility of further inundation. New Zealand actor Sam Neill, known for his roles in Jurassic Park and The Piano, died on Monday in Sydney at age 78. His family described the death as sudden and unexpected, saying he remained cancer-free after being diagnosed with a rare form of lymphoma in 2023. Neill built a decades-long career spanning arts films and Hollywood blockbusters, earning 3 Golden Globe nominations and a knighthood for his contributions to film. Director Steven Spielberg, who cast Neill in the original Jurassic Park, praised their work together and called him unforgettable to fans worldwide.

Dark clouds are hanging over Seoul, and while it's dry for now, rain and gusty winds are on the way as another round of monsoon rain moves in across the country. But the heat is not going anywhere just yet. Heat wave alerts remain in place in most regions, with the Gyeongsangdo provinces seeing highs going over 35 degrees Celsius this afternoon. And about the rain, it will start in the capital area, then expand across the central regions before reaching Gyeongsangdo by tonight. And northern parts of Gyeonggi-do province could see more than 120 millimeters of downpours, while Chungcheongdo and Jeollado provinces could see 20 to 80 millimeters of showers into tomorrow. And the heaviest rain is expected from tonight through early tomorrow morning in central parts of Korea. Then this afternoon, Seoul will be getting up to 32 degrees Celsius, Daegu at 36, and Gyeongju will be topping out at 37 again. Then the rain will taper off by tomorrow afternoon, but southern regions are expected to see more frequent showers later this week.

It is not extravagant. It isn't even symmetrical. And yet, why does it remind us of the moon? This is the white porcelain we now know so well, the moon jar. Stripped of all decoration with its milky glaze, its imperfect rounded curves and proportions resemble a full moon hanging in the night sky. Or perhaps it is the familiar name moon jar that leads us to think of the moon. But did you know it once had a different name? In the Joseon era, this jar was simply called baekhang, meaning a white jar, or baekdaehang, a large white jar. So how did this simple white jar come to be seen as the moon? The master of abstract art Kim Hwan-gi

was so fond of white porcelain that he even collected it. According to a memoir written by an antique dealer he frequented, it was after Korea's national liberation that Kim Hwan-gi began collecting ceramics, and he grew particularly fond of one white jar, naming it the Moon Jar. It was his close friend Choi Sun-woo, former director of the National Museum of Korea, who popularized the name. Through a newspaper column, he formally used the term Moon Jar, and it has since become the accepted name for this cultural heritage. The Moon Jar, like an old friend, comforting, like a mother's embrace, warm and gentle. What moon lingers in your heart tonight?

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0: Bring news just for you. It's Tuesday, July 14th here in Seoul. I'm Isujin, and this is News Generation. Joining us today is Cheska.
1: Happy Tuesday, everyone.
0: Happy Tuesday. Woo. Also, Moonju's with us.
2: Good morning.
0: Good to have you. And both are here to speak on behalf of people in their 20s and 30s. So we're already into the second day of the work week, and today we're taking a closer look at some of our feathered neighbors. They are everywhere in the city, yet most of us barely notice them until they suddenly take center stage. So what are some of the birds most commonly seen in Seoul these days, Jessica?
1: Sujin, I think I'm the perfect person for today's episode because I am a big bird lover.
0: Oh, are you?
1: Okay. I am. So I used to have budgies and little parrots as pets growing up. And even now, I really do want to own one because I think they're adorable. But the most common ones in Seoul are sparrows, which you see a lot, and pigeons and magpie, which is also one of the hottest characters in K-pop Demon Hunters, for those who loved the show. We even have a saying in Korea that when magpies crow, 까치가 울면, it means a very pleasant guest is coming.

0: coming. So it's a very positive sort of sign. And if you're a frequent rider, runner, or even just walking down Han River like myself, you would have seen this bird at least once. Mm-hmm. It's tall, it's lengthy, and it stays like still on the water. It's called gray heron. Have you guys ever heard of
1: it? Is it gray?
0: Yeah. It's sort of grayish, but it's sometimes it's white. But it's like a very tall bird with like lengthy legs, right? So it's called Wegadi. And so far, the most interesting one that I've seen in Seoul is woodpecker. I've heard the noise in the mountains, like actually pecking the tree. Yeah.
2: Mm-hmm. I could tell you're a true bird lover by all the birds you've just listed.
0: I just know all my birds.
2: I was just thinking pigeons, maybe. Are you okay with pigeons too, then, since you're a bird lover?
0: As we will talk about it more, I have friends who are terrified of pigeons. So I'm like the guardian. Okay. I'm like, if a pigeon comes, I'm like, I got you.
1: I should walk with Cheska.
0: Yes, yeah. Come with
2: me. Like a true bird lover. Yeah. So how do you feel about birds? Or what kind of birds have you seen?
1: Yeah, honestly, I'm not a bird lover. I don't really know about birds. Trust me, any type of bird that Cheska just mentioned, I cannot identify any of them. But, you know, they all look pretty similar to me.
0: It's true.
1: Yeah, anyways, I've seen plenty of sparrows over the years. And when I used to live in the States, there were different species of birds in my town. So I've used to look at some different species. And these days, I think pigeons are the birds I see the most often.
2: Mm-hmm. I think it's interesting that we have such differing views. I can tell we have different views and opinions on birds. So maybe that's also why bird watching has become such an eye-opening hobby. It teaches you to notice what's been there all along. So we're going to talk more about this, but first let's take a look at the screen. Birds are a familiar part of city life, but most of us rarely pay much attention to them, whether they're perched on rooftops or flying through our neighborhoods. Recently, however, some have been making headlines for all the wrong reasons. Today on News Generation, we look at the rise in bird-related incidents across the city, why they're becoming more common, and how people can coexist more safely with urban wildlife. Just as we saw in a video, birds have always been part of city life, but recently our relationship with them has become a little more complicated. So as urban spaces continue to expand, so do the chance of people and birds crossing paths in unexpected, and personally my opinion, sometimes a bit unpleasant ways. So how are birds becoming an actual problem in cities these days, Cheska?
0: You say complicated, but I think that's an understatement for some people, because personally, the most alarming issue I've heard of or encountered in my life was, you know, my friends like you, Sujin, who I'm walking by the street and they would be like terrified of pigeons. They were sort of like peacefully strolling.
2: Peacefully.
1: Excuse me.
0: Peacefully dominating the streets.
2: You can really tell who's a bird lover.
0: Dominating the streets or flying in the streets of Seoul, which I understand. But we have all of those friends, like Wunju just mentioned. But recently, there have actually been a growing number of incidents where birds have attacked people. And surprisingly, the reports are increasing. So apparently, birds such as the large-billed crows and azure-winged magpies, in Korean, 큰 부리 까마귀 and 물같이, are reported as attacking people. And according to experts, it is because they're going through a nesting season, and this makes parents' bird highly protective and nervous.
2: I feel nervous looking at the footage right now.
0: And nervous when people approach their natural habitat because they're trying to protect their chicks. So they swoop down and attack people. And I couldn't believe that the birds actually came down on, so I actually looked into the case because as a Seoul citizen, it is quite important. And I couldn't believe that apparently this isn't just like one or two random cases. There have been 911 calls because the birds literally packed and attacked people on the head when they were walking. And just last year, there happened over 70 cases reported to 911.
2: Wow.
0: In response, the Ministry of Environment recently issued public safety guidelines advising people to leave certain areas quickly where they're nesting. If confronted by an aggressive bird, and if necessary, also use like an umbrella or a hat to protect themselves. Because to be honest, they are in their natural habitat, so there isn't much the city can do to prevent them from happening.
2: Mm-hmm. You know? I'm glad we have you on to explain why. Because it was funny, you said you were surprised.
0: I was surprised.
2: For me, I think you also said they're peaceful. The birds are peacefully flying. For me, you know, I feel like they're always aggressively flying. So I'm glad I have you on to explain what is going on and why they might be reacting that way. And it's

0: because it's protective behavior during this nesting season.
1: So I think this is important why we have different perspective, right? Depending on how people see it, some see it as threatening.
2: Right, and you're surprised but that it's 70 attacks. For me, it's like, I can see it being 70 attacks.
3: Understandable.
2: Right.
3: Yeah.
2: So still aggressive encounters are actually only part of the story that we see. So what other problems are urban birds causing these days, Minju?
3: Yeah, so some other problems that includes, you know, birds flying at very low altitudes and tearing garbage bits left outside homes, creating a mess in the street. So low-flying birds can pose safety concerns for both people and the birds themselves. For instance, they may collide with pedestrians, vehicles, cyclists, especially in the busy urban areas where people are cycling a lot. And they can also increase the risk of bird strikes near airports, which could lead to a serious accident if they actually occur. And as for birds tearing garbage bags, it can create sanitation problems by scattering waste across the street. And birds are also common because of power outages. Magpies and crows in particular often build nests on utility poles, as you're just seeing from our screen here, during the spring nesting season especially, which can disrupt power lines and become a major nuisance in urban areas.
2: So it is surprising how something as common as birds can affect everything from sanitation to the power grid. At the same time, many people are beginning to ask what's driving these conflicts in the first place. So also, how are younger generations responding to these bird-related conflicts?
1: So I do see the serious problem as I see the videos. I mean, it causes sanitation problems and power outages. But I think the response highlights the characteristic of our generation as well, because instead of going straight to, oh, they're a nuisance, they should be, you know, kicked out from our lives. Many view this incident through an environmental and ecosystem lens, meaning they see it as less as a nuisance, or they try to see it less as a problem, but rather a bigger environmental issue. So perhaps this shows that birds are being pushed out of their wildlife as the city becomes more modernized, and as buildings, glass windows, and traffic, and even light pollution have become major threat to birds. Now, in fact, scientists estimate that nearly 3 billion birds have disappeared from North America since the 1970s, while around 40% of the world bird species are in decline. And there have been countless bird deaths that have been reported from birds crashing into windows of a building. Yeah. And today, young people are looking at this issue from a slightly different angle. So instead of saying, quote, oh, you know, they're a city pest, oh, how do we get rid of them? I think we're shifting a little bit more into, okay, what can we do to actually protect them and coexist with them? Because apparently there was a recent apartment complex here in South Korea that instead of driving away a mother crow, sort of like protecting her chicks, the resident actually agreed to be more careful until the nesting season had passed, which I think is a very meaningful and mindful step in the positive direction. Because I think previously we've done to push wildlife out to make more space for a living. And I think what we're trying to do is make room for wildlife to be a little bit part of our lives.
2: And you know what, I think it's so easy to look at this from a surface level perspective of, like you said, viewing them just as a nuisance, but it's a deeper problem where it's related to environmental issues as well, and that people are also playing a role in creating these problems. And that also growing awareness is leading to different efforts that go beyond just simply avoiding, or in my case, running away from birds. So what's being done to help birds and people coexist, Minju?
3: Yeah, you know, as much as some people think birds are threatening, if we switch the gear a little bit, birds could be us could be threatening for birds, right? So more organizations are moving forward to kind of coexist with birds. In South Korea, the Korea Association for Bird Protection operates research and rescue centers dedicated to caring for urban birds. The organization rescues and treats injured birds, encourages citizens to take part in conservation efforts, and installs artificial nests, boxes, and forests to provide safe habitats for birds living in and around cities. The result has been generally positive. Whenever the association recruits volunteers, a large number of people apply, making the competition quite fierce, actually. And in addition, all 300 artificial nests that has been installed are currently being used up, highlighting the growing demand for safe habitats in urban areas. Also, other countries are also finding ways to help birds coexist with human beings. Singapore incorporates greenery into exteriors of buildings to create bird-friendly urban areas. Chicago has introduced bird safe building, which I've heard first, standards to reduce bird collisions with glass, while the United Kingdom encourages developers to install nesting spaces for swifts as part of the new building.
1: Oh,
3: so, you know, together all these efforts are helping create cities where people and birds can live or coexist. Mm-hmm.
2: I think that's really clever because in the long term, that's beneficial for both people and people as well.
1: Exactly, yes.
2: Right, so it's encouraging to see that coexistence isn't just an idea anymore, it's already being put into practice all around the world. And small changes in how we design our cities can make a big difference for both wildlife and the people who live alongside it. And to take a closer look at what is driving these conflicts between birds and people, we'll be joined by a bird expert after the break, so stay with us.
4: 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Click posts and cast your vote in the poll. Make a new type of news with us.
2: Joining us now is Lee Jin-won, a bird scientist who also teaches a bird watching course at Kyung University. So hello, thank you so much for connecting with us today.
5: Hello, nice to meet you.
2: Good to have you on. So which birds are most common in Korea's cities and what traits do they typically tend to share?
5: To be honest, as Jessica mentioned very well,
1: thank you.
5: I think the most common bird in Korea cities are tree sparrows and magpies and large-billed crows, as you mentioned, and azure-winged magpies also, and pigeon, brown-eared bulbuls, and several tit species. And on the river or stream side, you can see the waterfowls such as mallard and spot-billed ducks and waders, as you mentioned, the gray herons and some egretta species, etc. So many birds are around us, actually. And these are very good at living with people. They can eat many different kinds of food and nest, you can nest on the buildings or trees and adapt it quickly to city life. So, yeah. So many people think nature is somewhere far away, but like in mountains or national parks, but that's not really true. Cities are the ecosystems too. Yeah.
1: Professor, we have a very, very important question that concerns the livelihood of many of us here. Are bird attacks actually on the rise, or are we just noticing them more? And as you heard from the episode, there have been over 70 cases that are being reported just last year. So what should one do if a bird happens to attack you? Please tell us.
5: Actually, most birds don't attack people, yeah. But what looks like attacking usually just a parent protecting each baby, as Jessica mentioned. And in Korea, azure-winged magpies and large-billed crows are the best example you mentioned. In late spring and late summer, early summer, young birds leave the nest before they can fly very well. So their parents stay close and sometimes fly toward people to keep them away, to protect them, actually. These birds are now breeding more often in our cities. It means their population size is increased. So they are sharing the same parks, campuses, and neighborhood with us. That's why people are noticing this behavior more often. If it happens, just don't panic. Just stay calm and walk away from the area. So the bird isn't trying to hurt you. It's just simply protecting its family. So if you know that, you can, you know, respond to it properly. Yeah.
1: Thank you.
3: Yeah, so don't panic, stay calm, walk away. I will remember forever. Thank you, Professor. So our last question for you today is, what are some challenges that birds actually face living in the cities, and also what could be done so human beings and birds could coexist better?
5: For birds to live, they need some food, waters, and space, and shelters to rest, to nest. So If you look at the birds in the cities, then city have all of them, all of things the birds need. So city can actually be a great place for birds, but they are not easy place to live as well. So birds lose place to nest. They often hit the window, as you mentioned, and they have to deal with traffic, noise, light pollution, and many other human activities. Of course, we can make cities more bird-friendly by planting native species, protecting green spaces, and making buildings safer for birds. But I think the biggest challenge is not only complex, it's also

0: difference. Many people don't see birds as a problem. They just simply don't know them at all, notice them at all. So when you don't notice birds, when you don't notice nature, and we don't value it, and we cannot protect it. So birds are our partners in the urban ecosystems. They remind us that cities are not just a place for people. They are a living ecosystem shared by different kind of species. So once people begin to notice birds, they begin to notice nature again, I said. And I think that's where the coexistence really begins.
1: Mm-hmm. All right, so I guess coexistence will be an important topic and will be something that people should all strive towards. Mm. So thank you so much for sharing your insights and your tips for what to do in a bird attack season. So thank you for that as well.
0: Thank you. Have a good day.
2: Thank you.
3: Thank you.
1: So we just heard from a bird scientist about which birds thrive in our cities, why bird-human encounters are becoming more common, and how people and birds can safely share the same urban spaces. Interestingly, these conversations are also changing the way younger generations are looking at birds. So how are young people turning their interest in birds to actual hobbies, Cheska, as a bird lover? I want to hear what you want to say about this.
2: Yeah, so I was quite interested too when I was preparing for the episode, but have you all heard of like bird watching?
1: I mean, yes, I've heard
2: of it. Oh, you've heard of it as an activity?
3: That was my first time hearing.
2: So this is a stereotype, but I actually thought that bird watching was kind of like a hobby for my grandfather and my dad generation. Mm. You know, they wear the vest and they have the binoculars and they go out into the forest and woods. Apparently, now it's becoming a thing for younger people as well. There's actually a community that forms on social media, group gathering, to go out together and observe birds in their natural habitat, either with binoculars or just with their cameras. And the growing interest is proven by the growing merchandise products in Korea as well. We call them putsu. So they are selling stickers, keychains, books, and hear me out, they're even creating web cartoons related to bird content. And I think the hobby has also gained mainstream attention after celebrities including novelist Jang Se-rang, actress Kim Tae-ri, and even model Lee So-ra actually share their love of bird watching. And I kind of thought about it, and I think it is similar to going fishing, because it's very peaceful. And I think many millennials and Gen Z are trying to make effort to be part of the nature through these kind of activities as well.
1: And I guess that is a really good hobby to have, because like our Zoom guest, our bird scientist said, like, it's good to know and have more awareness about birds that are living with us, and educating ourselves is one step to do that as well. Mm-hmm. So it is fascinating how something that many people overlook has become a social hobby and even inspires those merchandise and also a fan community. And this isn't just happening in Korea. So how much has bird watching become popular in other countries?
2: I'm so curious, actually.
3: Oh, by the way, just hearing who celebrities that have bird watching as a hobby, I should probably get it.
2: Oh, now you're interested?
1: Yeah, maybe this is something I want to do.
4: Yeah, I'm kind of interested in, by the way.
2: Now you want to get on the trend?
3: Yeah, I'll take on the trend.
2: So Gen Z.
3: The bird watching isn't limited to South Korea, actually. Similar trends are emerging around the world. The Guardian reports that around 750,000 members of Generation Z, Gen Z, in the United Kingdom regularly enjoy bird watching. And one reason for its growing popularity is that the hobby has become much more accessible with more affordable equipment and the realization that birds can be found close to home. Bird watching is becoming easier and more appealing to young generations.
1: You can tell it's definitely become a lot more accessible from what you said. So before we wrap up, let's now look ahead. So Cheska, what can we do to better coexist with birds, in your opinion?
2: I think it's a great question. And I think our guest, Professor, mentioned something really beautiful, which is we have to sort of look at birds as to remind us that humans are part of the nature. So I think coexisting is really important. But I think one practical way that I've heard is that building artificial habitat actually make the birds inhabit in those spaces. So if we actually create and carve out a space for a bird to nest and rest peacefully, then hopefully our streets and our lives would be a little bit more peaceful. And some people who actually enjoy watching the birds to remind that we're still very close to nature could walk around peacefully and say, wow, we are really close to nature in our lives.
1: It's kind of sad to think, I was always aware, I like to run. So I started to notice these huge birds, and they looked very aggressive, in my opinion. But yes. Now I see that they have, they're also going through it.
2: They're also trying to secure their space from being pushed out from people.
1: It really changes my perspective on this. So what are your thoughts on this?
3: Yeah, I do agree, Cheska. And I think the important part is, as Professor just mentioned, indifference should be gone. If you are indifferent to like birds, we cannot really take care of it. And I think we're moving in a positive direction in terms of that bird watching has been becoming a trend among young generations. So I think we should really take a look at birds, just be more focused to the birds, I think.
2: Mm-hmm. And Moonju, you want to jump on the bird watching too, right? Because it's hot and trendy.
3: Yeah, of course.
1: Celebrities are also doing it. Let me get on that. So cities aren't just built for people. They've become ecosystems of their own. And the future of urban life may depend on how well we coexist with the wildlife around us. So perhaps it's worth looking up a little more often. And that brings us to the end of today's episode of News Generation. But News Gen will be back tomorrow at 10:30 in Korea time with more stories and discussions. Big thanks to Cheska.
2: Pleasure's always mine. Thank you.
1: And also Moonju.
3: Thanks for having me today.
1: And to our viewers, thank you so much for watching. Hopefully you won't be ruffling any feathers, whether at work or on your way home. We are
5: News Generation.

0: 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No extra charge for using electricity. But if you're staying over 3 hours, how about ordering another drink or dessert? Step 4. Last bite standing. There's a mysterious custom in Korea. The last bite standing. When there's about one bite left of that cake, nobody will go for it. You might be tempted, but don't be hasty. Right before you get up, take the last piece, saying that you simply can't waste food, or just leave it. It will save a few calories. Did you survive at the cafe? Did someone behind the counter catch your eye? Go for the same drink every single day.
1: 오늘도 아이스 말차라떼 드실 거죠?
0: You might make an impression.

I'm your DJ Jihee, and this is Culture Crunch. In Korea, one of the most common questions when meeting someone new is, what's your MBTI? Well, I don't think these four letters can fully describe a person. Sometimes, some kindness only reveals itself with time, and some of the best qualities are completely unexpected. And some truths only appear after knowing someone for a while. Well, I'm more curious about your day, not your MBTI. How has your day begun? And how are you feeling right now? So I hope today's music becomes a small pause for your heart. Here is Dancing in the Rain by Rad Museum.

0: A deep dive match where we unpack Korean culture, the familiar yet hard to explain stories. This is Unspoken Korea. And joining us today is Kevin from Void. Hello, Kevin.
1: What's up, Chihee?
0: How are you?
1: I'm good, except I have like some mosquito bites on me right now.
0: I realize.
1: And they're super itchy.
0: Oh my goodness.
1: Yeah.
0: You've been like hitting yourself.
1: Yeah, I was slapping
0: constantly.
1: Myself really like this.
0: Oh,
1: so itchy.
0: Oh no. Someone get him some bug repellent.
1: I need to get myself some bug repellent.
0: Yeah. Oh my goodness. Yeah, it is. We are seeing a lot of mosquitoes here. It's super hot in Korea right now.
1: This weather. It's like the, what's it called? It's like typhoon season. Yeah, it was pouring a couple past couple times.
0: Yeah, super humid and hot.
1: Yeah, it's a deadly combo.
0: Yeah, well, we gotta survive.
1: We'll find a way.
0: We'll find a way. Well, at least the studio is nice and cool.
1: Always.
0: Always. Yeah,
1: it's like our little oasis here.
0: Yeah. Jenga 92 is saying, dang y'all, stay cool and stay hydrated. Thank you. Benny saying, welcome back, Kevin.
1: Hello, thank you.
0: And So Not Morgs is saying, Kevin looking cool as always.
1: Aw, so sweet.
0: Yes, he is. All right. Well, how has your week been? Any...
1: Yeah, very busy. We're getting ready for we have a little concert this Saturday at Forest Live, Subsequent Live. So busy getting ready for that. Very excited. And you know, also, you know, other future plans.
0: Yeah.
1: That, you know, maybe I gotta be on the low belt, but
0: what is it?
1: Busy.
0: Okay. Busy. It's something new coming up, I guess.
1: Mayhaps.
0: Ooh, okay. Well, stay tuned.
1: I don't know to find
0: out what that is, if he's going to share it at all. But anyhow, as the weather gets hotter, like we're saying, a lot of people would rather stay home with air conditioning,
1: me too.
0: Yeah, then go somewhere crowded. When you have a day off, Kevin, are you the type to recharge by going out, meeting friends, or do you prefer quietly enjoying time alone, like at home?
1: Oh, this is so hard because like... It really depends on like my energy level that day. Yeah. If my battery is like above 50%, then I'll definitely want to like go and like, you know, meet some old friends and catch up and like get a meal and just like chat. But if it's below 50%, it's really hard for me to get out of bed and like

0: I just like want to stay under the covers and like, I don't know, watch like a show or something or movie. But what always happens is like I end up like chilling inside for most of the day, right?
1: Uh-huh.
0: But then when it becomes night,
1: yeah,
0: then my night owl activates.
1: Okay.
0: And then I'll like become restless. I want to do something. Like,
1: ah.
0: But like I don't know what to do because it's late and it's like kind of like, I don't know. I feel like I shouldn't like call my friends like at that hour.
1: Oh, okay.
0: So it's like, so sometimes I'll just go to like the movie theater like alone.
1: Okay.
0: Sometimes I'll go to 노래방 also.
1: Oh,
0: just like
1: Koin 노래방?
0: Yeah, like late at night.
1: Oh, okay.
0: Yeah, just for the vibes. Because like I have like restless energy. I need to like get that taken care of. So
1: I see.
0: Yeah.
1: Well, during those times, if a friend calls you, mm-hmm. you want to hang out, like you want to go for a movie, whatnot, then you would definitely go out
0: there,
1: right?
0: Yeah, yeah, yeah. Oh, then I'll be so like, oh, yay. Yeah, very exciting.
1: Oh, I see. All right. Well, you know what? Last week, we briefly talked about MBTI, if you remember.
0: I do.
1: Right?
0: Yeah.
1: So for those who missed it, can you tell us what your MBTI is again?
0: Yeah, so I'm like pretty sure I'm ENF and then question mark. I feel like my P and J is like very like ambiguous.
1: Mm.
0: I'm pretty like certain about the ENF.
1: Yeah.
0: Because like most tests I take, it's always that. But P and J is like little uatagata.
1: Yeah, yeah. Okay, half. Yeah. We're pretty similar when it comes to
0: MBTI.
1: Yeah,
0: I remember. You said you were ENFJ.
1: Yes, I'm ENFJ.
0: Yeah, we're like very similar personalities.
1: Very similar.
0: That's why we get along so well, everyone.
1: Yeah, I guess.
0: Yeah.
1: I guess, I mean, although I'm not like a huge, I guess, fan or supporter of MBTI.
0: Me too.
1: Right? Okay.
0: I don't like personality tests. I feel like you can't confine someone to like
1: exactly
0: just like these four letters or like some like, I don't know, some symbol or number. Like I feel like humans are so complex, complicated, intricate.
1: True.
0: And yeah, but I feel like Korea is like obsessed with MBTI.
1: Mm.
0: So like I just like, you know, oh yeah, I'm ENFJ or whatever.
1: Yeah,
0: but like
1: to get along.
0: Yeah, but like low key, I'm not like all that. I'm not a big fan.
1: Mm.
0: Yeah. I think it's like baseline. You kind of get the gist of like, oh, like they're giving like this vibe.
1: Yeah.
0: But I feel like more than that, you shouldn't use it to like read into someone too much because everyone's so different.
1: True.
0: And everyone has their own strengths and weaknesses. Yeah.
1: Look at all the different sides. Don't confine someone to just four letters of an MBTI. But like you said, these days in Korea, people seem to be just crazy over MBTI, you know?
0: It's like
1: the new sort of personality tests that everyone sort of has to get done. Sometimes it feels like people use it to judge others as well. They would say, oh, it's because you're an I. Oh, it's because you're a T.
0: Oh, like, for sure.
1: Yeah. P, whatnot, you know. And when you say you're such a T, it could almost sound like an insult these days. Yeah.
0: You're such a T.
1: Exactly. Mm-hmm. Well, have you ever felt that people, I guess, through what you have said,
0: mm-hmm.
1: you think that MBTI is oversimplifying people's
0: 100%,
1: personalities, right?
0: Yeah.
1: Definitely. Well, in Korea, personality traits like being outgoing, sociable, or having strong leadership, these are the skills that are often seen as more desirable. So they deserve more credit as well. Do you think Korean society tends to favor certain personality types? Like, obviously, too obviously sometimes?
0: That's a good question. I haven't thought about this.
1: Mm.
0: Does Korea prefer a certain personality? I don't know. I'm still not like a Korean expert.
1: Mm.
0: I'm learning every week, you know, especially on here. But I'm going to take a guess.
1: Yes,
0: and
1: do.
0: Say Koreans probably prefer more social.
1: Because
0: like there's like the hoshik culture, you know, like company dinners.
1: Yes.
0: And like I feel like work culture, you have to kind of be more extroverted if you want to like fit into that workplace environment, I'm guessing.
1: Uh-huh.
0: So probably more social. But also, like, I don't know. I feel like more than F, they prefer T's.
1: Oh.
0: That's just, like, a feeling I have. I feel like Koreans are, like, more, like, kind of, like this.
1: Uh-huh. Like, what's that?
0: I don't know. Like, more, like, I feel like they're very, like, focused on
1: like
0: just, like, what
1: facts,
0: needs to get done
1: logic.
0: And facts.
1: Okay.
0: And, like, just, like, I feel like sometimes they lack a little bit of empathy.
1: Mm.
0: especially compared to like back where I'm from. Uh-huh. Yeah, I feel like people are like more like empathetic maybe a little bit compared to Korea. So maybe they're more on the T. So I feel like if I had to like maybe pick one MBTI to describe like Korean ideal, it's like ESTJ.
1: Oh my gosh.
0: Why? Did I do something?
1: Oh my gosh, you gave me goosebumps. Because the average MBTI for Koreans, like the most common, is ESTJ.
0: No way.
1: Yeah, apparently it is.
0: That's crazy.
1: That's the most common.
0: I'm a genius.
1: But like you said, like extroversion is more preferred. And sometimes it got to a point where it was quite ethically questionable because some job interviews, job positions, they prefer and they say the requirements are that you have to be an E, for example.
0: Really?
1: And certain MBTIs cannot apply.
0: That's straight up like discrimination.
1: I know, right? Yeah, that's
0: crazy.
1: It went to that extreme. Sometimes, but
0: oh no, our poor little eyes. What
1: exactly.
0: The heck? Yeah, they're just crying at home.
1: Oh gosh,
0: that's not nice.
1: Well, you know what, Kevin? Many Koreans assume that Americans are naturally extroverted. They seem to be a little more expressive, you know, comfortable being around people. From your experience, how are introversion and extroversion viewed in the U.S.? Like, is there similar pressure to be outgoing, to succeed, or like, you know, be more accepted?
0: Is there? I feel like everyone's just like pretty, I don't know. I feel like it also depends on like where you are in America. I feel like if you're in like New York City, then like it's more like Korea. I feel more like Seoul.
1: Oh, yeah.
0: Definitely a very like hustle culture and like, not the same though. Not like E though.
1: Okay.
0: I feel like everyone in New York is more like ISTJ maybe. Maybe INTJ. I don't know.
1: Okay.
0: But I feel like definitely like for like where I'm from, especially like California,
1: yeah,
0: we're all like chill with it. So it's like, I feel like it's more what, you know, you do you. Oh yeah. I feel like the American mindset's more very, very you do you.
1: Yeah.
0: So, you know, like you're just you and I do me.
1: Ah.
0: But like we're chill.
1: Okay.
0: Is kind of like what, I don't know. I haven't been in America for so long. I'm like low-key forgetting like
1: how it was like.
0: Yeah. But I think it's definitely very different.
1: Different, also, but I guess no pressure.
0: Yeah. I don't think I've ever met an ESTJ in my life. Like back in America.
1: Really?
0: Low-key. Yeah.
1: Oh, that's
0: interesting. Whenever we talked about like MBTI. I don't think I've ever heard ESTJ.
1: Okay. I wonder if they talk about it in the States these days too.
0: I feel like Myers-Briggs is like a thing they do talk about, but not nearly as much as Korea.
1: Oh, okay.
0: Maybe it's just like small talk, you know? It's like, I don't know.
1: Yeah. Well, Emily, Kevin's twin, is saying, Kevin guessed it correctly first try, plus 10, how many is that? 100,000 aura.
0: Wow, that's a lot of aura. I'm aura farming today.
1: Kevin, genius. Thumbs up.
0: Thank you. I'm flattered.
1: Let's imagine this, Kevin. If you could switch your MBTI for just one day, what would you try living as?
0: Oh, man. You know what? I'll just go with the opposite of every single letter I said.
1: Okay.
0: ISTP
1: or J.
0: ISTX.
1: Okay, yeah. Whatever, right?
0: ISTZ.
1: Oh.
0: Yeah, because, like, whenever I meet, like, ISTs, I can, like, just tell right off the bat. Like,
1: really?
0: We're quite different.
1: Ah.
0: So, it's like, I'm, like, curious, you know? Like, I feel like I'm pretty empathetic as a person, but I feel like the hardest time I have, like, empathizing is with, like, very, like, IST. So, I would like to be in their shoes for a day.
1: Okay.
0: And, like, just see what, like, that lens is like,
1: because
0: you know we all have different like perspectives on the world and like our own lens, and you know that'd be very like, I feel like it'd be worthwhile and I would learn a lot.
1: Yeah, I guess you can become a little more understanding of people who are different.
0: Yeah. How about you?
1: No, what's funny is I thought the same.
0: Oh, really?
1: Yeah, I was like, oh, I want to try living as an ISTP, like the opposite of what I am. Yeah, because I can't really imagine how their thought process, like their thought circuit works.
0: Yeah.
1: You know? Yeah, so ISTP or INTJ even, because they...
0: Yeah, I agree with that too. Yeah. I had a phase where I was like, I wanted to be INTJ.
1: Ah.
0: So like when I would take MBTI tests, I would be INTJ. Okay. Because I feel like we never so take biased. This test accurately.
1: Yeah.
0: We're all so subjective. Yeah. It's not like some psychiatrist is like performing like this analysis yeah. on you. It's like you're diagnosing yourself. So
1: true.
0: It's like low-key, I feel like none of us have like a super accurate, I don't know. I feel like because we all have like our ideal version of ourselves.
1: Uh-huh.
0: Like we all have this like perception of ourselves that we want to be like. But that's not actually you, you know? That's just like a projection of yourself.
1: True.
0: So you're just, I feel like when you fill in like the bubbles, it's like you're probably this, but it's like, oh, but I want to be this.
1: Yeah.
0: So you find yourself straying towards that bubble.
1: Mm-hmm.
0: So yeah, there's a phase where I was like very like INTJ.
1: Oh, okay. Yeah. No, but you have that, you could have that vibe or image, you know?
0: Oh,
1: if
0: really?
1: People don't know you too
0: interesting,
1: well.
0: Yeah.
1: Like just by, you know.
0: I feel like it's like a learned part of me.
1: Mm.
0: It's especially from like studying philosophy.
1: Ah.
0: Like I feel like I had like an INTJ like ingrained into me.
1: Ah.
0: But intrinsically, my personality is very like ENF. Like,
1: okay.
0: Yeah, I'm like, oh.
1: Okay.
0: Yeah, yeah.
1: All right. I like that side more, personally.
0: Me too.
1: Oh, yeah.
0: Yeah, yeah.
1: All right. Well, nowadays, people aren't just judged by their MBTI. Personality itself has become something people evaluate, even at work. If you're quiet, you're labeled timid, and if you don't talk much at company dinners, people assume you lack social skills. And today's story comes from a cruncher in their 20s who felt unfairly judged at work simply for being an introvert. Well, let's hear their story first.
0: Let's... Hello. I'm a perfectly ordinary introverted office worker in my 20s, and I've just completed my first year at my company. When it comes to my work, I quietly get everything done without making mistakes. But unlike my performance, I'm naturally quiet and cautious. Recently, a team project and a company dinner happened around the same time, and that's when my biggest workplace nightmare began.
1: Let's throw out some ideas. This project has to be a huge success, okay? Let's go. Hai Ting.
0: Hai Ting.
1: Hey, Kim. Where's your energy? You need to help lift the mood. I've wanted to say this for a while. Why are you always so timid and negative? You're never proactive during meetings.
0: Sorry? I just think it's more efficient to speak when I actually have something meaningful to contribute.
1: Young people these days always have excuses. Anyway, don't forget, we've got a company dinner tonight. Everyone, leave work on time and meet there.
0: Just like that, I was labeled as the timid and negative one. But the real nightmare began once the grill was turned on.
1: Hey, Kim, are you seriously just going to grill meat all night? Come on, make a toast. Bring up the energy. You're young. Why do you look so lifeless?
0: I'm not really good at drinking, and I'm naturally pretty shy.
1: Huh. That's just an excuse. Young people always hide behind, I'm an I, don't talk to me. That's just poor social skills and being selfish. You're so quiet that nobody knows what you're thinking. At this rate, maybe I should lower your teamwork score on your performance review.
0: Wait, lower my evaluation score?
1: I'm kidding. Can't even take a joke? If you want to survive in the workplace, fix that timid personality first. Now, everybody, cheers!
0: That night, I went home completely drained and ended up lying in bed exhausted. Yes, I'm an introvert, but I always do my job responsively. In a society where simply being quiet makes people call you timid, is forcing yourself to act energetic really part of being a good employee?
1: Well, Kevin, what did you think of this cruncher's story?
0: I feel bad. Yeah, like, they're just doing their best. And okay. They were even grilling the meat, you know? Like, they were, like, trying to provide for everybody.
1: Mm-hmm.
0: But they're just getting flamed.
1: Mm.
0: Yeah, what the heck? They don't deserve that.
1: Yeah, I feel sorry for this cruncher too. By the way, Namwon is saying, I love story time. 연기 천재. You're a genius actor. True, right? Getting better every week.
0: I try.
1: Well, since working in Korea, have you ever felt pressure to, I guess, act more energetic or participate in team dinners, team whatnot?
0: I think I have. Yeah, oh, okay. Yeah, for sure. I feel like, especially like when it's like an exciting occasion or something, we're celebrating something, it's like everyone's like, "Woo!" You know?
1: Yeah.
0: But like, and like, I'm like, I can do that, but like sometimes I'm just like really tired, and it's like I feel like sometimes people can get like the wrong like idea
1: about
0: like,
1: you
0: because I'm usually like pretty like bright and like you know like woohoo yeah. It's like whenever I'm just kind of like. Yeah, you know, whenever I'm just like kind of bleh,
1: yeah,
0: then they think it's like something's wrong, you know, they're like, why are you like that? Like,
1: okay,
0: and then I think sometimes they feel uncomfortable, but like nothing's wrong, I'm just like
1: tired,
0: yeah, and it's like sometimes it feels a little like unfair, like it's like I'm kind of sad because like I feel like I'm not like I wasn't doing anything, but because like of like my image or like because of like what some people already think of me, then they think it's like I'm normal, but like I feel like everyone like
1: has those different moments.
0: But definitely I felt that pressure before because I don't want people to get like the wrong idea or like
1: you would stay energetic even though you're tired, I guess, in team meetings, dinners. Okay, well, let's move into today's first discussion topic. The topic for today is, how much should society expect introverts to be more outgoing? And your options are, A, people should be respected as they are. B, if you're part of a team, making an effort is part of the job. So that's the topic for today. Option A says personality isn't something that needs fixing. Even if someone is quiet or shy, as long as they do their work well and fulfill their responsibilities, that should be enough. And this is a workplace setting, And option B argues that communication and participation are essential workplace skills. So instead of insisting on your own personality, you have to at least try or make an effort to engage with your coworkers as part of the work you're doing. So Kevin, both sides, you know, I guess make good points.
0: They do.
1: But which side do you lean toward?
0: Okay, when I first read, like, the question and the answers, I was like, oh, obviously it's this.
1: Yeah.
0: But I agree. Like, there's, like, good points for sure on both. But I'm going to still go with A.
1: Ah. Oh, really? Okay. A. Well.
0: What about you?
1: For me, it's definitely B.
0: Oh, definitely?
1: Yeah. For now.
0: Okay.
1: I don't know. My thoughts may change. I don't know, but for now, definitely be. Okay. You'll change it?
0: Yeah.
1: Okay, bring it on.
0: Yeah, because I feel like your job and personality aren't the same thing.
1: Mm.
0: Yeah, I feel like it's not like you're like there to make friends or anything. Mm. And I don't think there's like an objectively like correct personality to have. Like I guess like in Korea maybe like I don't know, ESTJ is like preferred or whatnot, but everyone is like their own unique individual person, right? And I feel like they all have their own strengths and weaknesses. I feel like I said this earlier, but yeah. And like every personality also has their own strengths and weaknesses. So I feel like it's more just about what can you bring to the table. Because especially if it's like a team environment, then like you're there to contribute what you can do. And as long as you're doing your best and as long as it's clear that you're like putting an effort in, then I feel like you'll contribute and you'll do your part. And you're not, you can't just like force yourself to be someone you're not. And like I also think if you're trying to force yourself to be something you're not, then you're going to like, it's going to be a net negative, like, because you're going to lose like your strengths that you were like more gifted with. And if you're like forcing yourself to be a different person, then you're not going to be able to have like the usual strengths you have.
1: Okay.
0: You're going to bring everything down.
1: Yeah. I see your point, but We're not asking for a complete changeover of personality. I know workplaces aren't for making friends, and I'm not saying you have to be like this or try to be a little more outgoing, energetic because you have to make friends at work. It's not that. Mm-hmm. I feel like at workplaces, being sociable and seeming outgoing, being like interested in others, although you're not, like just pretending to be, is part of the job, you know? It's like the skill that you need.
0: Uh-huh.
1: Yeah, and I feel like you could sound a little too offensive, I mean, defensive, if you say, oh, that's like personality discrimination, you know? Yeah.
0: Oh, no, yeah, I see your point. I agree, like, communication.
1: Mm-hmm.
0: And, like, those type of things are very essential mm-hmm. to the workplace. And I agree that if you're, like, using your personality as an excuse,
1: uh-huh.
0: then, yeah, that's, like, kind of, like, maybe you should work on that. But overall, I just, like, let's say, like, there's, like, this worker.
1: Yeah.
0: And they're really good at their job.
1: Okay.
0: You know, they, like, never, like, make, any, like the country, you know, they don't make any mistakes.
1: Uh-huh.
0: But, well, let's say, like, communication is not their strong suit,
1: uh-huh.
0: but, like, they literally, like, carry their team in terms of, like, I don't know, like, logistics or, like, just, like, getting, like, the project done.
1: Uh-huh.
0: I feel that's more than enough, you know?
1: Like, yeah.
0: You can't ask more of them at that point.
1: I feel like that's, like, the basics, not more than enough. You could do more, I feel but it's, like, the basics, and people can't touch you on that because mm-hmm. you're doing getting your job done, you know, perfectly. But the social skill is, I think, a different sort of matter, which you could put in an effort. And it feels like our crunchers are divided in terms of opinion when it comes to this.
0: Yeah, this is not easy.
1: It's not easy. It's not easy. But continue to give your thoughts and answers through our comments. We'll be back after a short music break. Here is Runaway by Ryeok. Stay tuned.

0: We're back. Now, before we continue, let me make a quick announcement for you. 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Do give us your precious feedback. All right, well, we've been talking about this very topic of whether you should just let people be and don't force them to change your personality at workplaces, or being outgoing and sociable is part of the job skill. And it seems like our crunchers are leaning more toward option A, 87%.
1: Oh, wow.
0: Wow. That's
1: it's
0: a huge
1: not
0: difference.
1: As divided as I thought.
0: Yeah, okay.
2: Wow. Mm. 연매림 says, 꼰대다 일만 잘하면 됐지 뭘 더 바라는 거. What?
0: You're an old
2: They're
0: head.
2: Calling me a 꼰대?
0: Not you.
1: Oh.
0: So the bosses who ask for personality change, they're 꼰대s.
1: Oh.
0: Yeah, if you're good at work, that's enough.
1: Ah.
0: True. Yeah.
1: Yeah, I mean, it's nice if they can, like, also, you know...
0: Socialize.
1: Yeah, you should, like, do your best to, like, you know, just whatever you're doing.
0: Mm.
1: But I feel like if you're already, like, doing really well...
0: Yeah.
1: You know, you can't, like, get too mad at them.
0: Don't touch them.
1: Yeah.
0: Well, Preppy's Day is saying, A, respect goes both ways.
1: Indeed.
0: True,
1: mutual
0: true.
1: Respect.
0: Yeah.
1: Jenga92 says, I choose A, but I'm more in the middle.
0: I can see where you're coming from. And Lynn is saying, you don't have to be the loudest, but you do need to participate. I agree with that.
1: I agree.
0: Yeah, yeah. I mean, introverts, they are sociable too, you know. It's just you can't hide behind being an I, saying, oh, I can't, don't talk to me, that sort of attitude. Yeah. Anyway.
1: Yeah, G says, introverts aren't broken. Stop forcing them to change.
0: I agree.
1: You are beautiful just the way you are, introverts.
0: Yeah.
1: Yeah.
0: Beautiful just the way you are.
1: Just the way you are.
0: All right. Okay. Well, that was fun. If our first story explored how people are judged for their personalities at work, our second story shifts to something even more personal, and that's friendships. These days in Korea, asking someone, are you a T? That could almost sound like an insult, like we said in the beginning. As a culture that values empathy collides with one that prioritizes practical solutions, one young cruncher wrote to us after feeling labeled as having a bad personality.
1: Aww.
0: Well, let's hear the story. Power T in my 20s. Whenever a close friend or my partner is going through a difficult time, I generally believe the best way to show love is by helping them find practical solutions. But recently, one of my closest friends quit their job after a huge fight with their boss, and that's when everything went wrong.
1: I seriously blew up today and I quit on the spot. If I stayed under that boss any longer, I would have lost my mind. I just walked out. Honestly, I feel relieved, but I also feel like crying.
0: Well, no matter what happened, you shouldn't have quit without a plan. Have you already found another job? Are you preparing for your next move? How long can your savings cover your rent and living expenses?
1: What? Is that seriously your first response? Do you know how miserable I had to be before I quit? Couldn't you at least say you've been through a lot or your boss sounds awful? Are you seriously a T? Why do you sound like a robot?
0: Huh? I'm saying this because I'm worried about you. If you quit today, how are you going to pay rent next month? Will comforting you magically refill your bank account? You have to face reality.
1: Wow. I'm honestly losing respect for you. This isn't the first time. You've always ignored my feelings and hit me with facts. I've been hurt by that more times than you know. Forget it. I don't want to talk to someone who doesn't even know how to comfort a friend.
0: Hey, hey! My friend walked away, believing my concern was simply a cold, selfish personality flaw. We haven't spoken since. I was only trying to help them prepare for the very real problems they would face after quitting. Am I really such an uncaring friend? Or is my friend overlooking the sincerity behind my advice because emotions came first? Well, what do you think, Crunchers? While Kevin and I discuss today's second topic, send us your thoughts through YouTube or our Instagram account. I think this is a clash between emotional empathy and practical advice. So, Kevin, what did you think of this story?
2: Yeah, I feel like this is like such a big topic when it comes to like personality like differences. I feel like it's always like this debate of like, oh, like should you comfort them first?
0: Yeah.
2: Or like should you just like hit him with like what's gonna actually like fix their situation? But yeah, I feel like for me, it's always compassion first. And like, you know, you should always try to hear them out first because, you know, they're having a hard time and we're creatures of feeling. So yeah, I think we should try to empathize with that first. But then also, yeah, later on, maybe when the timing is... Oh, timing is very important, everyone. Timing is super important. So when the time is right, that's when you can gently bring up maybe like how we can go about fixing the situation or like how we can go about the next step.
0: Okay.
2: Just the next step, perhaps, yeah.
0: Okay, well, between friends or even couples, people often say things like, are you a T? Are you like, why are you so emotionless? Why are you like a robot? Or are you an F? Why are you so emotional? You know, if you're a T, you're seen as being emotionless. If you're an F, you're seen as being overly sensitive and emotional. So have you ever experienced, I guess, misunderstandings like this where people expected either empathy or blunt honesty and you ended up feeling misunderstood for whatever you said or however you expressed things?
2: For sure. Yeah, I feel like this has happened more than once.
0: Oh, okay.
2: I feel like because everyone has their own like lens on like how to approach the situation, it's like inevitable, but I just feel like we should best be understanding because there's so much more nuance to this, right? It's not just like, oh, like you're emotionless or like, oh, you're too emotional.
0: Yeah.
2: It's always like so much more going on beneath the surface. So I feel like it's our responsibility to at least like try to be understanding at first because you never know what's really going on, you know? Like just because they're saying something or like they're like acting a certain way, I don't think that tells the whole story.
0: True. And like, just because you're giving practical advice, that doesn't mean you have a different intention, you know? The intentions may be the same to help the other person. Yeah. And it comes from a good cause. It's just how you express that are different for T's and F's and depending on like a broader range of personality, I guess.
2: Right. I feel like that's like an important point. That's a good point because I feel like most people are coming from the same place.
0: Yeah.
2: The intention is there and it's the same, but I like how you said that. It's just the way they express it is different.
0: Yeah.
2: So, that's something we should keep in mind.
0: Exactly.
2: Yeah, but you know? For the person doing the expressing now, I feel that's where like the nuance is really important. The nuance and like the
0: timing, like you said.
2: Yeah. The approach. Yeah, it's very very important.
0: Yeah, I mean, especially because it happens usually in times when the other person is pretty heated, you know, emotional.
2: In
0: something has happened.
2: Emotionally vulnerable state.
0: Well, is forcing out warm empathy the answer or giving realistic advice, factual advice, being more honest in a relationship? Let's dive into today's second debate. Now, here's today's topic. Option A believes that relationships should always begin with warmth and empathy. All right. When someone is hurting, responding with blunt facts instead of emotional support isn't rational. It's simply insensitive. Versus option B, it argues that offering realistic solutions is the greatest form of comfort. Simply sitting together, crying together, and sympathizing doesn't solve anything. It gets you nowhere. Real friendship and love mean helping reduce someone's real life risks by giving practical advice and honest

0: feedback. So, Kevin, which side do you agree with more?
1: Yeah, I feel like I already answered this earlier, yeah, so it's pretty true. Obvious. Yeah, I'm A.
0: Okay, you're A. Ah, it is quite hard to choose, actually, because I am an F myself, too, but I'm not like an extreme F. Sometimes I could be a T, and I'll go with B.
1: Oh, interesting. Yeah.
0: Because in the end, what helps is a factual device. Not device, advice.
1: Actual device. This is what you must
0: do. That's
1: how
0: T I am. Anyway, factual advice. And like they say, sympathizing, crying over something, it brings you nowhere. And it's just very draining. So, like, what you need is...
1: Are you sure you're an F, Chi?
0: I am. Okay. It's just that reality, you know, has changed.
1: Cold,
0: me.
1: Harsh reality.
0: Oh, but anyhow...
1: Here's the thing, though. The reason why... Okay, number one, yeah, I agree that, like, the real change comes from, like, the actions. Mm. But the reason why I still pick A is because I feel like a lot of people already know deep down like what like the right thing to do is.
0: Uh-huh. Oh.
1: And maybe not, but I feel like you'll have a sense of like what you should do. But just in that moment, because you're in that state of like being like emotionally like vulnerable and like sensitive, like you're not like in your like most, what's it, stable like
0: state
1: of mind or whatever. Yeah, emotional state. You just need someone to like kind of like understand you and hear you and feel you. And then once like you've like calmed down, once you're back to like, you know, normalcy, then like I feel like most people are, I don't know, maybe it's just me, but like you like already know like what you like kind of need to do. It's just in that moment you just needed someone to lean on for a bit. But like if it's, I feel like it's just, what's it, I like the way you said it here, it's like it's insensitive if you like try in that moment of like vulnerability or like sensitivity, you just like hit him with like the plan A to Z, like that's not gonna do anything, because even if it is the right thing to do, even if everything you said, like the layout and like the approach and the steps that you're gonna give them,
0: okay,
1: even if it's 110% correct,
0: yeah,
1: it's not gonna
0: help soothe the person.
1: What's
0: right,
1: what's the phrase, it's not gonna clock. Like,
0: it's not gonna
1: clock to the.
0: Okay.
1: I feel like I'm not saying this right. But
0: yeah,
1: like,
0: I get you though.
1: It's not gonna be inputted correctly because they're just gonna be like, so like, what the heck?
0: Yeah,
1: like,
0: it's just gonna bounce out. Like,
1: yeah. So it's like pointless because even if you're giving them all like the sauce, like, you know, you're hitting them with like the perfect plan.
0: Yeah.
1: If it's not gonna be like received well, then it was just wasted energy, and like now it's just gonna be more awkward, and like it just causes more like harm than good. So I'm very certain of my answer in A.
0: You know, like listening to your answer, I feel like it depends on who is upset and to who you're empathizing. If you're like trying to empathize with a T, then like simply saying like, oh, you must have gone through a hard time, wouldn't really help. You know, would want like factual advice, solutions right away, it seems like.
1: So maybe the answer is C.
0: Yeah, we need a C.
1: Match who you're talking to.
0: Yeah, that's
1: no, but I feel like even T's though, like we're human. Like, you know, like unless you're like actually just like disconnected from all emotion, I feel like that makes you like, what's it called, like sociopath, I don't know. I feel like unless you're like actually like sociopath, hopefully you're not, but like I don't think any of our creatures would be, but humans are emotional creatures. It's like very, very, I feel like do animals have emotions? I feel like they do also. No, animals definitely have emotions. I feel like humans are especially very emotional. And that makes us pretty unique. So I feel like even if you're a T, you're still human.
0: You
1: so
0: are.
1: You're not a robot.
0: But what about saying then, I guess, you must be sad. Then the practical solution would be blah, blah, blah, blah, blah, blah, blah. Would that be all right?
1: You must be sad. But here's...
0: I mean, like I said, you know, people express their concern and love and support differently, you know, and bringing up the reality, you know, like the realistic sort of solutions and worrying about someone's real life risk.

0: risks, that doesn't mean you're not empathizing. Like, you're not being emotional.
1: I don't know anymore. I feel like...
0: And I also feel like blind empathy isn't always healthy.
1: Oh, yeah, I agree. Yeah. That's also, it can be like toxic.
0: Yeah.
1: It can be more harm than good.
0: I feel like sometimes that could be lacking honesty. You're just like, but you're not really worried, you know?
1: So in conclusion.
0: See?
1: Yeah, see. It's like you need a healthy mix of both practical advice with good timing.
0: True.
1: While being emotionally sensitive to the situation.
0: Yeah.
1: So you need high EQ and then enough IQ to give the right path forward.
0: Okay. It's all about balance, I guess.
1: Oh, this is a funny comment. At Preppy Stay, are Koreans still obsessed with blood type?
0: Not as much these days.
1: Thank God.
0: Yeah. It has switched over to MBTI now.
1: Oh, goodness.
0: Yeah. But like decades, I think 10, 20 years ago, we used to sort of judge people based on their personalities too.
1: Oh, like their blood types?
0: Blood types.
1: I never understood that. Yeah, if someone can give me the data... Or like the, you know, like someone can give me empirical case studies where blood type has any correlation to personality, please do. Because I haven't seen it.
0: Me neither. Oh gosh. Nah. Okay. Well, I wonder what our crunchers are thinking about this particular topic. Oh, it's pretty.
1: 56A, 44B.
0: That's pretty close.
1: That's quite neck and neck.
0: So I guess like in workplaces and when it comes to friendship, it's a little different how our countries view. Like
1: that's also very true,
0: right?
1: Though. Yeah, in a workplace, I feel like probably like more practical solutions is like more practical. Mm. Yeah.
0: Well, let's read a few comments then. FFFF is saying, if I wanted a solution, I would have Googled it. Sometimes we just need to be heard. Or even sometimes Google can hear us out better these days. You know,
1: just turn on the voice AI chat. Like,
0: yeah.
1: I'm sad. Help me.
0: Oh, no. What are you going through?
1: They reply in the very AI tone. I completely hear and understand you. what would they say? Like, you're doing well, and the world.
0: Thank you for sharing.
1: Thank you for sharing. I completely hear you. Aww. But then it's like, here are some steps. Yeah.
0: Things you could do. Yeah,
1: what would you like me to say next?
0: Do you want to read the next comment?
1: Yeah. Snow says sympathy doesn't solve the problem. A real friend helps you fix it. I guess they picked B.
0: ETT is saying, endless comforting just delays the solution. Tell me what to do next. I agree. All right. Well, yeah, that was a pretty close, I guess, debate. Today with Kevin, we explore two different stories from a workplace where quiet and thoughtful people are unfairly labeled as timid, to friendships where people are judged based on whether they're a T or an F instead of the sincerity behind their actions. And both stories took place in spaces where our personalities and relationships should be respected, making them all the more heartbreaking. Well, after hearing these stories, I guess what's one takeaway for everyone today, simply?
1: Yeah, one takeaway?
0: Yeah, like in one short sentence, perhaps?
1: I think everyone has their own unique, beautiful person, their own identity and like personhood. And we all have our strengths and weaknesses, so I think we should all embrace that. I think it's all beautiful. But we should also recognize what our weaknesses are and do our best to... You know, build that muscle.
0: Yeah.
1: Because, you know, we're always trying to become better every day, right?
0: True.
1: So
0: that's nice.
1: Yeah, let's just try to be understanding, but let's also try to...
0: Be better?
1: Yes.
0: Okay.
1: Yeah, I think that's a good attitude to have.
0: All right. Yeah.
1: In general.
0: I mean, it's a mutual respect sort of thing, I guess.
1: Yeah.
0: Oh, okay. All right. Yeah. So no matter how you express your concerns, your empathy, I guess everybody has their own unique... different personality, and just respect that, be more understanding, but at the same time, try to be better, build your muscles. Okay.
1: Yes.
0: Well, here in Culture Crunch, we're always looking for everyday issues that people everywhere can relate to, no matter where you're coming from. So if you have any fun stories that we could share, then do send them to our Culture Crunch email, and we'll have to sign off with our last song. Here is Twist King by Turbo. Shall we say goodbye together, Kevin?
1: All right.
0: Keep keep crunching.
1: Bye-bye. See you later.

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Too many cars, too many halls, too many people. There are many twists and turns. Take pictures and shake hands. And write your name vertically, not horizontally, in the guest book. 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Or ship shibo. 50,000 won, 100,000 won, 150,000 won. 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Wedding etiquette. 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Guests have 3 duties to fulfill: clapping, cheering, and taking pictures. Step 4. Dining. Take off your jacket. This will be your seat from now on. Start with the not your everyday delicacies. Kobe chip. Yes, osa. Yes, chili shrimps. Definitely yes, kimbap. Yeah, only if you can't live without it. No need to pile up food. You have more than one opportunity. Did you survive the wedding? Wait, did someone catch your eye? What are you waiting for? You're looking fine today.

Introducing Korean broadcast content that you won't be able to stop watching. For weary modern souls, Dr. Romantic, the quirky genius doctor of Puldam Hospital, prescribes heartwarming tales of humanity. A couple together for 7 years sees their rose-tinted glasses shatter. Can they keep their relationship alive? 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Beyond what social media can show, experience the vibrant Korea through its hidden gems. Mama, the ultimate K-pop festival for global fans. 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Now, the whole world enjoys it together.

0: U.S. President Donald Trump has said Washington is reinstating a naval blockade of Iranian ports and will impose a 20% charge on all cargo ships through the Strait of Hormuz. The U.S. military also launched more strikes against Iran. Oil prices have surged more than 9% to a one-month high amid concerns over energy shipments through the Strait of Hormuz. The news also weighed heavily on Wall Street as all three major U.S. stock indexes fell, with the tech-heavy Nasdaq leading the losses. South Korean President Lee Jae-myung has pledged to make strategic investments next year, using extra tax revenues generated by the semiconductor sector. The comments come as the country is expected to collect at least 500 trillion Korean won, or roughly $330 billion in tax revenue, and draw up a record-high budget. Hello and thanks for joining us on Arirang News. We begin today with tensions in the Middle East. The United States has resumed strikes against Iran, signaling a return to open conflict. U.S. President Donald Trump also dismissed the ceasefire deal as a test and proposed charging ships to pass through the Strait of Hormuz. Our Kim Jun-ong starts us off.
1: The U.S. military says it resumed strikes against Iran on Monday. In a social media post, U.S. Central Command said it began a third straight net of attacks Monday afternoon, local time. According to CNN, the operation targeted Iranian military assets, while Iranian state media later reported explosions in the port city of Bandar Abbas. Speaking to reporters in the Oval Office, U.S. President Donald Trump said the goal was to limit Iran's capabilities related to the Strait of Hormuz.
2: We are just going forward. We're attacking them tonight. We're taking out all of their capability for anything having to do with the Strait, with the Hormuz Strait.
1: This comes just hours after Trump signaled more strikes against Iran as hostilities between the two countries resumed last week. During a radio interview, Trump vowed the U.S. would hit Iran very hard that night and again the next day. He also described the memorandum of understanding with Iran as a test he would rather have avoided, saying,

0: The move also rattled financial markets, sending Wall Street lower amid more.
1: Oil price Monday, reaching their highest levels in a month as renewed fears over energy shipments through the Strait of Hormuz rattled global markets. The sharp rise came after reports that a U.S. naval blockade set to begin Tuesday will cover Iran's entire coastline, ports and oil terminals, as well as all vessels, regardless of their flag. Brent crude futures for September jumped $7.29, or 9.59%, to settle at $83.30 a barrel. U.S. West Texas Intermediate crude futures for August rose $6.73, or 9.42%, to $78.14 a barrel. Brent posted its biggest one-day dollar gain since April 2nd and its highest closing level since June 12th. U.S. crude recorded its largest daily increase since April 29th and its highest settlement since June 15th. According to the U.S. Navy-led Joint Maritime Information Center, the blockade is scheduled to be reinstated on July 14th at 8 p.m. UTC after it was lifted in mid-June. U.S. President Donald Trump said the United States would also collect 20% of the value of all cargo shipped through the Strait of Hormuz following renewed military exchanges with Iran. The escalation also weighed heavily on Wall Street. The Dow Jones Industrial Average fell 0.26%, the S&P 500 dropped 0.79%, and the tech-heavy Nasdaq slid 1.55%. Lee Seung-jae, Arirang News.
0: And here in South Korea, President Lee Jae-myung has vowed to make strategic investment next year using additional tax revenues generated from the chip sector. Presiding over a finance strategy meeting on Monday, he said the government will create what's called a future response fund. Our Blue House correspondent Yoon Jung-min reports.
2: 27년 예산안이야말로 편성 단계부터 오롯이 우리 정부가 처음으로 그려내는 예산입니다. 대체 불가 대한민국이라는 담대한 꿈을 뒷받침하는 그런 방안들을 내년도 예산.
3: That was President Lee Jae-myung on Monday as he presided over a national finance strategy meeting after returning from an overseas trip. Additional tax revenue from the chip sector, driven by a global AI boom, will be used as what's been dubbed a future response fund.
2: 대규모의 추가 세수를 미래 대응을 위한 전략적인 투자 재원으로 활용하겠다는 말씀을 드립니다. 미래 대응 기금을 신설하여 미래, 청년, 지방, 교육 등 국가의 미래를 좌우할 이 4대 분야에 집중 투자하고
3: Next year, South Korea is expected to collect at least 500 trillion won, or about $332 billion in taxes, and draw up a record-high budget.
4: The total spending for 2027 will be set at around 800 trillion won, up 10% from this year. It's a record high. On top of that, we will tighten our belts to create more room for investment.
3: Park added that the expenditure growth rate will be gradually adjusted from 2028 to manage government debt and improve the fiscal balance. Another area of focus was carrying out the government's three mega projects, for which President Lee promised full support in securing power and water as well as related infrastructure.
2: 말씀드렸던 반도체, 피지컬 AI, AI 데이터 센터 이 투자 분야가 기업의 시간표대로 제대로 이루어질 수 있도록 정부 역량을 총동원해서 집중 지원하겠습니다.
3: The president also vowed to bolster the social safety net with additional support for young people seeking to enter the job market or start a family. Yoon Jung-min, Arirang News.
0: Samsung Electronics has reclaimed the top spot in the global smartphone market in the second quarter of this year. According to preliminary data released by market research firm Counterpoint Research on Tuesday, Samsung captured a 24% share of the global smartphone market. Data for the previous quarter from Counterpoint showed that Apple had led the market with a 21% share, ahead of Samsung's 20%. The firm attributed Samsung's strong second quarter performance to relatively modest price increases in India and the Middle East, aggressive promotional campaigns,

and strong sales of the Galaxy S26 series. Apple ranked second with a 20% market share, while smartphone shipments rose 3% year over year. Hyundai Motor's IONIQ 5 has become the third best-selling electric vehicle in the United States in the first half of the year. According to U.S. electric vehicle outlet Inside EVs on Monday, Hyundai sold 20,730 IONIQ 5s during the first 6 months of the year, a 9% increase from a year earlier. That made it the third best-selling EV overall, behind Tesla's Model Y and Model 3 cars, climbing from fifth place in the first half of 2025. Hyundai's strong EV sales growth comes despite a slowdown in the broader U.S. EV market.

0: Extreme heat is sweeping across Europe and the United States, causing wildfires and thousands of excess deaths in Europe. Our Hong Seo-jung explains more.
1: The heat wave that hit Europe in June caused more than 10,000 excess deaths in 1 week. Data released on Monday by Euromomo, a network backed by the European Center for Disease Prevention and Control and the World Health Organization, more than 10,000 excess deaths were recorded across 27 European Union countries in the week of June 22nd to 28th. Although the data included other factors as well, scientists claim that such mortalities can only be explained by extreme heat. That heat wave saw French highways disrupted due to wildfires and three nuclear power plants shut down to avoid the risk of overheating. Tourist hotspots like the Eiffel Tower and the Louvre also shuttered early at 4 p.m. on weekends.
2: I think a lot of people have been buying air conditioners, fans, and so on. Personally, I keep my blinds closed all day because I get direct sunlight right from the morning.
1: In Spain, the heat wave has caused the deadliest wildfire in Andalusia in more than four decades. Reuters says that the wildfire burned around 7,000 hectares and killed at least 13 people as of Monday.
3: Much later, we started seeing local police in the middle of town to help people with the wildfire. I didn't receive any notification. I reacted to what I saw.
1: In Germany, the Robert Koch Institute said more than 5,000 heat-related deaths were recorded as of this year, the majority of which were from June. Almost 100 people died in Germany in June due to drownings. This came after temperatures rose as high as 41.7 degrees Celsius in some areas. The heat wave not only impacted Europe but also the U.S., with around 100 million people facing extreme temperatures this week. The National Weather Service said dangerous heat is forecast to spread eastward, while the central U.S. is expected to remain under extreme heat through next weekend. Hong Seo-jung, Arirang News.
0: And it's not just Europe and the United States. Korea is also sweltering under an intense heat wave, with scorching temperatures and tropical nights gripping much of the country. To see how people are coping with the extreme heat, our Park Jun-an went to Gangnam Station.
4: In Seoul, stepping outside feels like walking into an oven. Korea is grappling with intense heat, with heatwave warnings and advisories issued across most parts of the country. On Monday, daytime highs in Seoul soared to 33 degrees Celsius. But what makes the heat truly unbearable is the humidity. The Korea Meteorological Administration explains that the extreme heat is being driven by two powerful high-pressure systems over the Korean peninsula, combined with warm, humid southerly winds. Because of the high humidity, the heat index, which is how hot it actually feels, is pushed up by 1 to 2 degrees, hovering around 33 to 36 degrees Celsius nationwide.
2: It feels like I can't breathe the moment I step outside. It's so hot that I try to stay indoors as much as possible, and I just keep drinking lots of water.
5: We live in the desert in Mexico, so it's very dry, but also really, really hot. And here it's just really hot and really humid, so we're like sweating a lot.
4: The southern city of Daegu saw temperatures skyrocket to 37 degrees. And the heat does not fade even after the sun goes down, leading to widespread tropical nights across the nation. However, help is on the way. A low-pressure system moving in will bring monsoon showers nationwide, starting from Jeju Island.
6: With most areas in Seoul under heatwave warnings, the scorching hot weather may continue until it rains, with showers expected on Tuesday. Park Jun-an, Arirang News.
0: Young farmers are turning to artificial intelligence for livestock management, using digital devices to monitor animals in real time. And this approach is helping address some of the challenges facing traditional farming, including labor shortages. Our Kim Seo-young reports.
7: An ICT device is attached to a dairy cow. It tracks the cow's movement and biometric data, all visible on a smartphone. With data-driven monitoring, farmers can take care of each animal more precisely, improving breeding outcomes and detecting early signs of diseases.
8: I started using AI cameras with the help of this government-led smart farming project. As the AI system became more advanced, it helped prevent animals' deaths.
7: As livestock farming shift from labor-intensive work to data-driven technology, using AI is becoming increasingly common among young farmers.
9: I want to use smart technology to run my farm better. If the government can help farmers adopt these tools, that would be a big help.
7: For years, livestock farming has faced chronic challenges, including labor shortages, odor complaints, and disease control. The government says AI and ICT tools can help reduce the workload on farms while improving productivity.
10: I believe it's meaningful to select leading farms and help them share the technologies they use. The government will do its best to provide the support needed to make our livestock sector smarter.
7: As AI and data become new tools in livestock farming, attention is now on whether they can offer a meaningful solution to the industry's labor and productivity challenges. Kim So-young, Arirang News.
11: This is the world now. Yemen's Houthis launched missiles at Saudi Arabia on Monday, breaking a four-year truce between Saudi Arabia and the Iran-aligned group. Saudi forces reportedly intercepted the missiles targeting the country's southern region. The Houthis said they targeted an airport in Abha, a popular summer destination near the Yemen border. The strikes followed accusations that Saudi Arabia had bombed an airport under Houthi control in Sana'a, Yemen's internationally recognized Sana'a runway to block an Iranian aircraft from landing. That aircraft later landed at a Houthi-controlled airport on Yemen's Red Sea coast. A separate aircraft belonging to the Red Cross remained held at Sana'a Airport, though the organization confirmed its crew and staff were safe. South Carolina's governor has appointed Darlene Graham Nordone, sister of the late Senator Lindsey Graham, to fill his vacant Senate seat. President Trump had publicly recommended Nordone for the role, calling the appointment a fitting tribute to her brother, quote, who loved her dearly. She is expected to be sworn in this week and will hold the seat until January, preserving the Republican Party's 53-47 Senate majority on paper. The absence of Graham and Senator Mitch McConnell leaves Republicans with an effective 51-seat working majority. The Republicans will hold a special primary on August 11th to determine their candidate for South Carolina ahead of the midterms. In Bangladesh, flash floods and landslides have killed at least 51 people. Cox's Bazar, home to the world's largest refugee settlement, accounts for 28 of the confirmed deaths. Thousands of families have lost their homes, including some in the capital, Dhaka, where many streets are waterlogged. Authorities have evacuated residents from high-risk zones, but local officials have questioned the effectiveness of Dhaka's drainage infrastructure. Weather forecasters expect conditions in the southeast to improve soon, though monsoon rain in northern regions raises the possibility of further inundation. New Zealand actor Sam Neill, known for his roles in Jurassic Park and The Piano, died on Monday in Sydney at age 78. His family described the death as sudden and unexpected, saying he remained cancer-free after being diagnosed with a rare form of lymphoma in 2023. Neill built a decades-long career spanning arts, films, and Hollywood.

good blockbusters, earning 3 Golden Globe nominations and a knighthood for his contributions to film. Director Steven Spielberg, who cast Neil in the original Jurassic Park, praised their work together and called them unforgettable to fans worldwide. Chu Ji-han, Arirang News.

Even after three consecutive tropical nights in Seoul, the extreme heat remains across Korea, with heat wave alerts still in place in many places. And while it's dry for now, rain and gusty winds are on the way as another round of wet weather moves in. So about the rain, it will start in the capital area, then expand across the central regions before reaching Gyeongsangdo provinces by tonight. And northern parts of Gyeonggi-do province could see more than 120 millimeters of downpours, while Chungcheongdo and Jeollado provinces could see 20 to 80 millimeters. And the most intense rain is expected from tonight through early tomorrow morning in central parts of Korea. Then this afternoon, Seoul will be getting up to 32 degrees Celsius, Daegu at 36 degrees, but Gyeongju will be topping out at 37 degrees. The rain will taper off by tomorrow afternoon, but southern regions are expected to see more frequent showers later this week.

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Diplomats' Archives, Hidden Stories. This is the 43rd story. In our previous episode, we met Vaclav Sieroshevsky, a Pole who traveled through Korea in 1903 and later left behind two profound books on the country. And today, we are here to meet this individual. Known as the first Korean to migrate to what is now Poland, he is said to have arrived there in 1917, 14 years after Sieroshevsky's visit to Korea. But who is he really? And what led him all the way to this distant land? Another hidden story between Korea and Poland begins now.

0: After 18 months, Ryu Dong-ha was finally released from prison. However, Ryu Kyung-jip and his family remained under the constant surveillance of Japan. Despite these oppressive circumstances, Ryu Kyung-jip made yet another life-altering decision.
1: Due to a major incident in Harbin, my eldest son was arrested, and the rest of my family went missing. Under the cover of night, I fled to Irkutsk. But, as one must always eat to survive, I once again opened a traditional Korean clinic in Irkutsk.
2: Ryu Dong-ha 선생의 의거 참여를 지시했다고 볼 수 있는 아버지 유경비 선생은 당연히 이제 도망을 해야 되는 신세가 되었고 그 가족들도 뿔뿔이 흩어졌습니다. 그래서 일부는 중국 쪽으로 이제 이주를 하셨고 유경지 선생은 점점 서쪽으로 이제 가셔서 모스크바까지 가시게 된 걸로 알고 있습니다.
0: Separated from his family, Ryu Kyung-jip chose a life of wandering, embarking on a long journey of displacement. These are the regions he passed through after leaving Pogranichny. Wherever he went, Ryu Kyung-jip continued to practice traditional Korean medicine, opening and operating his own clinics along the way.
3: 가는 곳곳마다 이 유경집 선생은 의술이 뛰어나서 개업하고서 운영했던 한의원이 그렇게 잘 되는 거예요. 그래서 큰 돈을 벌게 되고 그 지역에서도 유명인이 됩니다.
0: While in Russia, he met a woman through one of his patients and eventually married her. Her name was Mishikovskaya, and she was of Polish origin.
1: In fact, she was a high school graduate who had worked as a pharmacist at a national hospital. From the very day we married, I set aside my career to fully embrace the joys of our newlywed life.
0: With his clinic thriving and a family of his own, Ryu Kyung-jip finally found stability in Russia. However, another major turning point was waiting for him. The Russian Revolution of 1917 would soon change everything.
3: 1917년에 볼셰비키 혁명이 일어나게 됨에 따라서 가진 자들의 돈을 다 몰수하게끔 돼요. 그래서 그 당시 유경집 선생도 개인 재산을 다 몰수당하고 러시아 경찰에 의해서 붙잡혀 들어갈 위기에 처하게끔 됐어요.
0: In the midst of this turmoil, Ryu Kyung-jip made a difficult decision. To leave everything behind and embark on a new journey to Warsaw. At this point, another question arises. How much did Koreans at that time actually know about Poland?
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0: As the professor just mentioned, from the late 18th century to the early 20th century, Poland had lost its sovereignty and was under the rule of three foreign powers. However, the struggle to regain independence never ceased.
4: Poles never gave up their struggle for independence. be it in what used to be Poland or in as emigres to the United States. It's worth remembering that the first Polish foreign minister and the first Polish prime minister after 1918 was Ignacy Jan Paderewski, who was a world-famous pianist in the United States. Some of emigres were living in France, some of them living in the United Kingdom. So this struggle continued. It was, as I mentioned, it lasted over 100 years. It was at great cost of in blood also because of the uprisings, one of them happening as early as 1792, even before Poland was partitioned, and then following throughout the 19th century.
0: By the late 19th and early 20th centuries, Korea, much like Poland, found itself caught under the influence and interference of foreign powers. And in 1910, Korea came under Japanese rule. In this climate, many Koreans took a keen interest in Poland, deeply empathizing with their struggle.

There were also many articles that provided a relatively detailed analysis of the situation surrounding Poland during World War I and the prospects for Polish independence.

0: Well, it was very interesting to read the reports from as early as August 1914, some of them in from October 1914. So only when the war was actually beginning and was about to last for a couple of more years. It's really striking how well informed the Korean media was about the situation, but also the mood within the Polish society. It's one thing to follow the official relations between the great powers, Russia, Germany, England, France, and it's another to know what is it that has driven the Polish society, the Polish nation. So this is one thing that has positively surprised me. The other thing, of course, is that it is a very smart analysis of also of dynamics between the Polish nation and the occupying powers.
1: After World War I ended, in 1918, Poland gained its independence. And even before that, the Korean press had published many articles that dealt with Poland's situation and the international circumstances surrounding it in relatively great detail. Given this context, it is highly probable that Du Kyung-jip was well informed about Poland long before his arrival. He took a deep interest in Korea's independence movement and supported it. So it may not have been a mere coincidence that he settled in Poland, a country with a history similar to Korea.

0: Koreas, where many people, like Koreans, had strived for their nation's independence.
1: So, 폴란드 바르샤바로 이주를 하셔서 바르샤바의 가장 지금도 가장 번화한 거리인 노비시비아트 107번지에 다시 개업을 하셨습니다. 거기에서도 큰 성공을 하신 걸로 알고 있고
2: Crossing the border, we settled in Warsaw, where I opened a traditional Korean clinic. The business thrived. I was warmly welcomed by the locals and built a wide circle of friends. I used ingredients sourced from Harbin, extracting their essence with alcohol to create medicines that were administered like Western pharmaceuticals.
0: What is particularly interesting, however, is that he opened a traditional Korean clinic and achieved great success, even though the very concept of traditional Korean medicine must have been extremely unfamiliar in Poland at the time.
1: 주로는 약을 사용하셨던 것 같고, 그리고 그 약을 그대로 쓰진 않았는데, 그것을 좀 더 그 사람들에게 접근성을 높이기 위해서 알코올로 약물을 추출을 해서 그것을 이제 환자들에게 전달하는 방식을 취했습니다. 그래서 당시에 한의학이 익숙치 않았던 유럽인들에게 접근을 하기 위해서 여러 가지 방안을 강구를 하셨던 걸로 보입니다.
0: From Ryu Kyung-jip's efforts to adapt traditional Korean medicine to the local context and introduce it to the Polish people, we can see him not only as the first traditional Korean medicine doctor to venture into Europe, but also as a pioneer who paved the way in a new field. Could it have been thanks to these efforts? Afterwards, Ryu Kyung-jip became well-known locally, even being featured in Polish newspapers.

0: In 1935, the year the article was published, Korea was already under Japanese rule. As a result, Korea was referred to as Japan, and Ryu Kyung-jip was introduced as a Japanese person in the article. But even while he was living in Poland, he never forgot his homeland, Korea. And during his years in Poland, Ryu Kyung-jip also helped support many Korean students studying abroad.
1: 아마도 1920년대 촬영된 것으로 추정이 되는데요. 유경집 선생이 있고 폴란드 부인인 여성이 있고 여기 이제 뒷면 사진에 보면은 김준현이라고 하는 유학생 이름이 나오는데 독일 베를린 대학에서 법학을 공부했던 분이에요.

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Honestly, having come back to Korea after 50 years, I find it has changed beyond recognition. Whether it is good or not, I am determined to spend the rest of my days here until the very end. Life is but a fleeting dream. My whole life has passed like a dream.

Liu Gengjie, who lived through a time of great upheaval, tossed about by the storms of history, supporting Korea's independence movement, practicing traditional Korean medicine, and wandering far from his hometown, spent 19 years in Poland, carrying on his life there. Korea and Poland, two nations sharing similar histories. Long before the two countries officially established diplomatic relations, the life of Liu Gengjie, who settled in Poland, provides us with an opportunity to revisit a little-known chapter in the history of exchange between the two nations. Yet, in 1936, while Liu Gengjie left Poland, another Korean remained there. His name is Liu Dongju, the third son of Liu Gengjie. Another figure connecting Korea and Poland. The story of Liu Dongju continues in the next episode.

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0: 여러분 반갑습니다. I'm Kwon-soo-wa and this is K-Culture Dive. Join us in taking a deep dive into the heart of Korean culture. From K-Entertainment to AI News and the latest in K-Sports today. And with that, let's dive in. Joining us on today's show is Bella Kim. Hello, Bella.
1: Hi, Soa. And hello to our K-Culture Dive viewers. I'm Bella Kim, back again to co-host and fill you all in with some exciting K-Entertainment news focused on K-pop boy groups today.
0: Okay, so let's kick off with K-Enter News then, Bella. There's a word that's making a buzz these days, 영크크. Now, for our international viewers from many different nations and different generations, could you please enlighten us on what 영크크 actually means?
1: Yes, of course. So, well, it's a short for young creator crew, 영크크. And we use it to praise people who have a youthful, trendy, and effortlessly cool vibes. This phrase is actually from Cortez's latest track, Young Creator Crew.
0: Right. Now, I'm going to do my efforts to be a young kuku and not a nil kuku or old kuku.
1: Which is the vice versa.
0: Exactly. But Bella, there must be a reason for why you're mentioning young kuku and Cortez.
1: Yes, of course. Young kuku group, Cortez, continued to break record after record. According to Big Hit Music, the group's hit song, Red Red, topped Spotify Korea's Daily Top Songs chart for the 70th time. This is a new record for the most days at number one by a single song from a K-pop group on Spotify Korea. After first topping the chart in April, Red Red has maintained its popularity, extending its winning streak with another milestone. This song has also remained at number one on Spotify Korea's weekly top songs chart for 11 consecutive weeks, setting another record by topping the chart for more weeks than any other K-pop group.
0: Incredible how fast they are growing.
1: Yes.
0: But let's move on to another boy group. As you mentioned, we're focusing on boy groups today. And one of the members of TXT is doing great with a new release.
1: Yes. Tomorrow by Together member Yeonjun is off to a strong start with his latest solo release. The music video for the new title track, Ice Cream, surpassed 10 million views on YouTube just 3 days after its release. The music video, set against the stunning background of Prague, captures the moments or emotions of a man and a woman who are drawn to each other but struggle to express their true feelings. It has attracted global attention with its cinematic visuals and captivating choreography, ranking on YouTube's daily trending music charts and entering popular music video charts in 19 countries and regions.
0: And the song itself and the album are also doing great, I hear. So what are the charts telling us?
1: Yes, well, first, Ice Cream topped BUG's daily chart for 3 days in a row and ranked number three on LINE Music's Top 100 Songs chart as well. The album has also set a new personal sales record as it topped Hanta's weekly album chart after posting record-breaking first-week sales. These achievements highlight Yeonjun's growing popularity as a solo artist in the global music scene.
0: And the final boy group today, let's end with some good news for Seventeen fans.
1: Yes, Seventeen will continue their journey together as one group. All 13 members have agreed to renew their contracts with Pledis Entertainment for the second time. They have never been apart from each other since their debut. All members, except for those currently serving in the military, have already signed their new contracts, while the enlisted members will complete the renewal process according to their military service schedules. Seventeen said they are happy to share the news with their fans who are carrots and believe that there's nothing that they can achieve as long as all 13 members

public appearance since winning the 2024 Nobel Prize in Literature and her as a political writer. She said that there is no dividing line between political writing and introspective writing, and that the personal and the political cannot be separated. Han also read a passage from her novel We Do Not Part and greeted readers at an impromptu book signing. Three of South Korea's UNESCO World Heritage Sites, Jongmyo Shrine, Changdeokgung Palace, and the Royal Tombs of the Joseon Dynasty, are offering free admission to mark Korea's hosting of this year's UNESCO World Heritage Committee meeting. Changdeokgung Palace and the Royal Tombs began offering free admission on Monday, while Jongmyo Shrine opened its gates for free starting today. The free admission runs through Sunday, July 19th. Jongmyo Shrine was inscribed on the UNESCO World Heritage List in 1995, Changdeokgung Palace in 1997, and the Royal Tombs of the Joseon Dynasty in 2009. The 48th session of the UNESCO World Heritage Committee will be held in Busan from Sunday through July 29th. Fueled by the global popularity of K-culture, interest in Korea's traditional heritage is also on the rise, boosting sales of cultural products. According to the Korea Heritage Agency, sales of its cultural goods brand, K-Heritage, surpassed 9 billion won, or more than $6.1 million, in the first half of this year. That's up nearly 50% from a year earlier. Best-selling items included fans and handkerchiefs featuring the Irorobongdo, or the sun, moon and five peaks folding screen, and wine stoppers inspired by royal Joseon motifs, as well as the agency's popular palace perfume collection. That's all from me. Turning now to a quick look at more K-culture stories making headlines today,

0: Temple stays are one of Korea's most unique cultural experiences. But one Buddhist temple is offering more than prayers and peace. It's helping singles find lifelong partners. Our Hong Seo-jung shows us how.
1: With their hearts fluttering with anticipation, participants one by one slowly make their way into the temple. 10 men and 10 women have gathered here, each hoping to find the one.
2: 워크홀릭이라고 많이 해주시는데 여기서는 사랑을 찾아서 러브홀릭으로 나가고 싶습니다. 감사합니다.
1: After briefly introducing themselves using their chosen nicknames, the participants showcase their talents to win over potential partners. They are then randomly paired up for a stroll through the temple grounds. By sheer coincidence, some participants are matched with the same partner three times in a row.
3: As we keep talking, we gradually get to know each other better.
1: Surprisingly, this matchmaking program is taking place at the Naksansa Temple in Yangyang in Gangwon-do Province. Drawing more than 4,000 applicants, the program was first launched as part of a public awareness initiative to address Korea's low birth rate.
4: Naksansa Temple has long been regarded as a place where wishes come true and meaningful connections begin. We hope the time spent here will lead each participant to a special encounter and a lasting bond.
1: Following the rules of the temple stay, the participants change into Buddhist robes and share a traditional temple meal.
5: The calm, traditional atmosphere here naturally makes me slow down and approach things with a more grounded and composed attitude.
1: They also take part in a date where one person is blindfolded while the other guides them through the temple grounds. Relying on each other every step of the way, they gradually get to know one another better and grow closer. Against the backdrop of the sea, a tea session builds a romantic atmosphere where conversations naturally deepen. The program continues the next day after a nighttime date with the participants of their choice. The poses may be challenging, but the pain seems easier to bear when they're with someone they have taken a liking to. After spending 2 days and one evening together, the moment of truth has arrived, resulting in 5 new couples.
6: Even as marriage becomes increasingly difficult in today's society, love still finds a way.

0: 아리랑님, 양양.
1: When summer hits Korea, there's one iconic dish Koreans can't go without. A steaming bowl of samgyetang, a whole chicken simmered with herbs. Hot soup on one of the hottest days of the year? It may sound counterintuitive, but there's a reason behind it. Eating hot food makes you sweat, and as that sweat evaporates, it helps cool your body. It's also believed to restore energy and warm a stomach that's been overloaded with cold foods during the summer. Samgyetang takes center stage on Chobok, Chungbok, and Malbok, the three hottest days of the year on Korea's traditional calendar. But have you ever wondered, why chicken? Why not pork or beef? The answer is surprisingly simple. Unlike cattle or pigs, chickens were small enough for families to raise in their own backyards. For a hearty summer meal, chicken was the easiest and most affordable choice. That's how peksuk, a whole chicken slowly simmered until tender, became a seasonal favorite. But it wasn't quite the samgyetang we know today. One key ingredient was missing, ginseng. Centuries ago, ginseng was a rare and costly medicinal herb that only the wealthy could afford. Adding it to peksuk was a luxury few could enjoy. That changed as ginseng cultivation expanded. As it became more affordable and widely available, people began adding it to peksuk, giving rise to modern-day samgyetang. What was once a nourishing dish for the privileged gradually became Korea's signature summer comfort food. Even today, as Chobok approaches, people line up for a steaming bowl of samgyetang. More than just comfort food, samgyetang carries generations of Korean wisdom on how to beat the summer heat.
2: And why don't we beat the summer heat with some regular K-Sports updates? And for that, we are joined in the studio by our sportscaster, Jason Lee. Welcome back, Jason.
3: Hi, Jason.
4: Hello.
2: Okay, Jason, last time you gave us a preview of the KBO's All-Star Game, which happened on the weekend. Mm-hmm. But what else is making headlines in the world of sports?
4: Okay, remember this, mm-hmm. that the week in sports is themed with green today. Uh-huh. And I'll tell you why, because yes, the KBO's All-Star Game took place, but you could say that the KBO this week was actually upstaged by a pair of Korean golfers who both won tournaments in the PGA and LPGA respectively. Also, Go Suk made his Major League debut with some ups and downs. I said that that was coming in the future, and it did happen, and I'll get some details on that as well.
2: Okay, so where do we start? Golf, baseball, golf, what's the bigger news?
4: You know, they're both big stories, but I think the golf news was probably a little bit more unexpected, so let's start with that. You know, it isn't the first time that this has ever happened, but it is the first time since 2021 that Koreans swept both the PGA Tour and LPGA Tour with victories on the same weekend. And actually, you know what's even more rare that they did it? Both on the same calendar day. Let's start with the LPGA with Yoo Hae-ran. She actually took her second straight LPGA major as she claimed the Evian Championship in France just 2 weeks after winning the Ladies PGA Championship. How hot is she? You shot a major record, 11 under 60 in the third round for a three-stroke lead going into the final day. So, hey, should have been smooth sailing all the way, right? Wrong. Canadian Brooke Henderson eagled the par 5 seventh. And then she made a hole in one on the very next hole to suddenly put her into the hunt. The two golfers both ended 19 under for the tournament, but Yoo Hae-ran birdied a playoff hole to take the $1.4 million top prize. And she is now third in terms of the overall rankings as she sneaks ahead of Kim Hyo-joo, who drops down to fourth as the second Korean in the top four rankings as well. And remember that the next major is coming on the 30th of this month. That is the Women's Open in England, where Yoo Ha-ran is going to go for a third straight major championship. But perhaps, remember, Park In-bi captured three straight majors back in 2013. I'm sure she's going to be watching very closely with a lot of interest. But a very historic run so far for Yoo Ha-ran. Maybe she'll add to it as well.
2: Definitely. Wow. And I remember Yoo Ha-ran saying in an interview that at the press conference before the tournament, she said that all I want to do is play on the weekend. That's it. And now the second major in 2 weeks. Wow.
4: Yeah,
2: wow.
4: Maybe three. We'll see.
3: Maybe three, yes.
2: We'll see.
3: We'll definitely keep an eye on it as well. So you did mention that Korean swept both LPGA and PGA.
4: Yeah.
3: So which Korean swept or won this weekend at PGA?
4: Another hot Korean golfer as of late. You know, it's a name that we've been talking about recently. You might remember last month I mentioned that Tom Kim, also known as Kim Joo-hyung, finished third at the U.S. Open. Now, this time he won his first PGA title since 2023, thanks to a 6-under 64 on the final round. That matched the low round of the tournament, and it left him 17-under for a two-stroke win over Australia's Lee Min-ho. Now, Kim Shi-yu also ended with another top 10 finish, placing in ninth at 11-under. Next week is the British Open. So, hey, you know, it's great to see all these Koreans playing really well going into the final major of the year. And I might also note that Tom Kim, with that victory, that vaults his ranking up to 33rd right now on the season. So both him and Kim Shi-yu doing really well. And again, we got another major coming up for the men. So good to see them playing hot right now.
2: So much hot news in the world of golf and for Korean golf players. And now let's shift over to the KBO's All-Star Game. So what were some of the biggest highlights?
4: Oh, there's all sorts of highlights, but you know, the big story, of course, well, kind of, the Nanoon team destroyed the Dream Team 10-2, kind of, because yeah, actually, who really cares about the score when it comes to All-Star games in Korea? It's pretty much the least important thing. So let's get to what has become the bigger highlights. Of course, it's the player costumes. You know, before their first appearance on the mound or at the plate, KBO players will participate in some cosplay to entertain the fans. And hey, there were some fun ones this year. LG's Austin Dreen dressing up as a cowboy and then later reappearing in a Korean hanbok as well. Lotte's outfielder Hwang Sung-bin, always known to go all out for All-Star games, this time he showed up as a muzzled dog on a leash. Hanwha outfielder Moon Hyun-bin dressed up as the Mona Lisa painting. And probably my favorite was watching Ryu Hyun-jin enter the game as a goat, or I guess you could say the goat, however you want to interpret it. And I found this kind of interesting, you know, and the announcers were saying this as well. Okay, like you got Ryu Hyun-jin out there as a goat. Is that because he thinks that he is the goat of KBO pitching? And kind of thought to myself, I don't know if you could say definitively that he is the goat. I think he's certainly on the Mount Rushmore, along with Chan-ho Park or Park Chan-ho, Choi Dong-won, and Son Dong-yeol, probably. You know, the four big names of KBO or Korean pitching, but interesting to see him dressed up as a goat to kind of bring up the conversation at the very least. And interestingly enough, Ryu Hyun-jin was actually named the top pitcher in the All-Star game as he tossed a scoreless inning in relief. And also, fellow Hanwha Eagles players Ho In-so and Moon Hyun-bin won MVP and Outstanding Hitter, respectively. Both of them were 4-for-5 at the plate in the game. Certainly a very big day for Hanwha.
3: Those dress-ups are definitely fans' favorites. And I love how they kind of reflect on the memes that's going on, very popular these days.
4: Yeah.
3: One of my favorite was, 자려고 누웠는데 양 이지. Yes. And also one of our favorite memes, which was, 니가 좋아. That was also there as well.
2: Right.
3: So definitely fans enjoyed it. Mm-hmm. Another event that everyone actually looks forward to at the All-Star Weekend is the Home Run Derby and also Futures Game, which is one of the matches that you also looked forward to. So how was that?
4: Absolutely. Always a lot of fun once again. You know, it was a big day on the day before as well with the Home Run Derby. The big story to start things off, unfortunately, was that Austin Dean would not be participating. He had tweaked his back and didn't want to make it worse by participating in the competition. So he was actually replaced by SSG's Oteg Gon. And for the rules going into the Home Run Derby, the KBO version, is that players are allowed as many home runs as possible before recording 5 outs. And that would then be followed by a 1 minute fever time of just hitting as many long balls as possible against the clock to add to the total. And Oteg Gon and Hanwha's Kangbek Ho reached the finals. They hit 7 each in the preliminary round. And then Kangbek Ho would go on to win the sudden death round after they were still tied in the finals. So congratulations to Kangbek Ho for winning the Home Run Derby. And I'll quickly also mention that Kangbek Ho is going to be a player that Major League Baseball fans should keep an eye on, because I think there's a very distinct possibility that he ends up playing in Major League Baseball next year, perhaps the year after. He was actually eligible to be posted going into this season. I think he realized that he didn't have the best season last year, so he didn't try to get posted. But I think it is on his mind somewhere. He's a former Rookie of the Year, a very big Batman in the KBO, and I think it's a very distinct possibility that he could be a major leaguer in the near future. Speaking of future, as for the Futures game, the Southern All-Stars blanked the Northern team 4-0. Hamsu Ho and Shin Jae-in hit home runs for the winners, while Naga Tesei was named the top pitcher in that game.
2: Okay, and before we move on, Jason, just an impromptu question. As we are now just halfway through the KBO this season, who do you think is the GOAT, or maybe currently the best player to, you know, watch out for in the rest of the game?
4: So the MVP race right now is probably between Austin Dean as well as Kim Do-young. And Kim Do-young, of course, he was the MVP a couple of seasons ago. Austin Dean, the big first base slugger for the LG Twins. They're both up there in every statistical category, whether it be home runs, batting average, on-base percentage, slugging. Dean, I would say, has the slight lead. He's got a better average. I think they're tied in home runs at the 27. But certainly both players to be watching for. And speaking of guys that could end up in the major leagues next year, I think Austin Dean, the way that he's been going as a foreigner, he might be one of those guys that could, you know, make an impact for a major league team next year as well. So, you know, I know with Korean teams, it's one thing when you have a foreign player do really, really well, but you almost don't want him to do too well because that could mean losing him to a major league contract the year after, like Cody Ponce last year, Eric Fetty the year before that. So, you know, they're getting great contributions from him, but we'll see what happens next year for Austin Dean.
2: Okay, and speaking of the major leagues, Jason, sticking with baseball, you recently mentioned we should expect to see Ko Woo-seok debut in the majors soon, and he did finally make his MLB debut for not the LG Twins, the Minnesota Twins.
4: The Minnesota Twins, absolutely. And yeah, he made his debut on July 9th as he entered a game against the Cleveland Guardians in the 9th inning of a game that they were losing 4-2. Now, he ended up giving up a solo home run to Patrick Bailey in the game, but otherwise, he completed an inning of work with that being his only blemish. Now, he then got into a game just 2 days later on the 11th, and this game caught my eye because he entered the game in the 8th inning against the Angels with his Twins leading 5-3. So Cole allowed a hit and a walk, but he did manage to complete a scoreless inning, which meant that he received his first major league Hold. And it was basically a setup role. The Twins currently do have Yoendry Gomez as their closer right now, and he did record his 11th save of the season in that game. But he's far from being a lock to hold that role for the season. So as I've said before, you know, I'm going to say it again that it's very possible that if Ko-Suk continues the way he's been pitching in the minors at the major league level, there is plenty of room for his to improve his responsibility with the Twins. And remember, he's going to be a 28-year-old free agent going into next season. So if he can put together a good second half, maybe close a few games, get a lot of holds, keep the ERA down, you know what that could mean? That he could be seeing a lot of next year. He could be seeing a lot of green.
2: Right. Well, from Cortez, red, and green to Korean athletes cashing in on success, I guess green really is the word
4: That's
2: of the week.
4: That's the color today.
2: Okay, Jason, thank you very much for those updates. Looking forward to next time.
3: Thank you.
2: And thank you, Bella, as always. We're going to have you back here later this week.
3: Yes, I'll see you soon.
2: Thanks for watching and your interest in everything K-culture. Please tune in again tomorrow, 2 p.m. Korea time. Keep diving.

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Culture moves the world. Our vision reaches into the infinite. Together, we will go even further. The K Initiative.

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2: We are News Generation.
0: Bring news just for you. It's Tuesday, July 14th here in Seoul. I'm Isujin, and this is News Generation. Joining us today is Cheska.
1: Happy Tuesday, everyone.
0: Happy Tuesday. Woo. Also, Moonju's with us.
2: Good morning.
0: Good to have you. And both are here to speak on behalf of people in their 20s and 30s. So we're already into the second day of the work week, and today we're taking a closer look at some of our feathered neighbors. They are everywhere in the city, yet most of us barely notice them until they suddenly take center stage. So what are some of the birds most commonly seen in Seoul these days, Cheska?
1: Sujin, I think I'm the perfect person for today's episode because I am a big bird lover.
0: Oh, are you?
1: Okay. I am. So I used to have budgies and little parrots as pets growing up. And even now, I really do want to own one because I think they're adorable. But the most common ones in Seoul are sparrows, which you see a lot, and pigeons and magpie, which is also one of the hottest characters in K-pop Demon Hunters, for those who loved the show. We even have a saying in Korea that when magpies crow, 까치가 울면, it means a very pleasant guest is coming. So it's a very positive sort of sign. And if you're a frequent rider, runner, or even just walking down Han River like myself, you would have seen this bird at least once. Mm-hmm. It's tall, it's lengthy, and it stays like still on the water. It's called gray heron. Have you guys ever heard of
2: it? Is it gray?
1: Yeah. It's sort of grayish, but it sometimes it's white. But it's like a very tall bird with like lengthy legs, right? So it's called waegari. And so far, the most interesting one that I've seen in Seoul is woodpecker. I've heard the noise in the mountains, pecking the tree, yeah.
0: Mm-hmm. I could tell you're a true bird lover by all the birds you've just listed.
1: I just know all my birds.
0: I was just thinking pigeons, maybe. Are you okay with pigeons too, then, since you're a bird lover?
1: As we will talk about it more, I have friends who are terrified of pigeons. So I'm like the guardian. Okay. I'm like, if a pigeon comes, I'm like, I got you.
0: A true bird lover. Yeah. So how do you feel about birds? Or what kind of birds have you seen?
2: Yeah, honestly, I'm not a bird lover. I don't really know about birds. Trust me, any type of bird that Cheska just mentioned, I cannot identify any of them. But, you know, they all look pretty similar to me.
1: It's true.
2: Yeah, anyways, I've seen plenty of sparrows over the years. And when I used to live in the States, there were different species of birds in my town. So I've used to look at some different species. And these days, I think pigeons are the birds I see the most often.
0: I think it's interesting that we have such differing views. I can tell we have different views and opinions on birds. So I think maybe that's also why bird watching has become such an eye-opening hobby. It teaches you to notice what's been there all along. So we're going to talk more about this, but first, let's take a look at the screen. Birds are a familiar part of city life, but most of us rarely pay much attention to them, whether they are perched on rooftops or flying through our neighborhoods. Recently, however, some have been making headlines for all the wrong reasons. Today on News Generation, we look at the rise in bird-related incidents across the city, why they're becoming more common, and how people can coexist more safely with urban wildlife. Just as we saw in a video, birds have always been part of city life, but recently our relationship with them has become a little more complicated. So as urban spaces continue to expand, so do the chance of people and birds crossing paths in unexpected, and personally my opinion, sometimes a bit unpleasant ways. So how are birds becoming an actual problem in cities these days, Cheska?
1: You say complicated, but I think that's an understatement for some people, because personally, the most alarming issue I've heard of or encountered in my life was, you know, my friends like you, Sujin, who I'm walking by the street and they would be like terrified of pigeons. They were sort of like peacefully strolling.
0: Peacefully.
2: Excuse me.
1: Peacefully dominating the streets.
0: You can really tell who's a bird lover.
2: Yeah.
1: Dominating the streets or flying in the streets of Seoul, which I understand. But we have all of those friends, like Moonju just mentioned. But recently, there have actually been a growing number of incidents where birds have attacked people. And surprisingly, the reports are increasing. So apparently, birds such as the large-billed crows and azure-winged magpies, in Korean, 큰부리 까마귀 and 물까치, are reported as attacking people. And according to experts, it is because they're going through a nesting season, and this makes parents' bird highly protective and nervous.
0: I feel nervous looking at the footage right now.
1: And nervous when people approach their natural habitat because they're trying to protect their chicks. So they swoop down and attack people. And I couldn't believe that the birds actually came down on, so I actually looked into the case because as a Seoul citizen, it is quite important. And I couldn't believe that apparently this isn't just like one or two random cases. There have been 911 calls because the birds literally packed and attacked people on the head when they were walking. And just last year, there happened over 70 cases reported to 911.
0: Wow.
1: In response, the Ministry of Environment recently issued public safety guidelines advising people to leave certain areas quickly where they're nesting. If confronted by an aggressive bird, and if necessary, also use like an umbrella or a hat to protect themselves. Because to be honest, they are in their natural habitat, so there isn't much the city can do to prevent them from happening.
0: Mm-hmm. You know? I'm glad we have you on to explain why. Because to me, it was funny, you said you were surprised.
1: I was surprised.
0: For me, I think you also said they're peaceful. The birds are peacefully flying. For me, you know, I feel like they're always aggressively flying. So
2: no.
0: I'm glad I have you on to explain what is going on and why they might be reacting that way.
1: Like,
0: it's because it's protective behavior during nesting season.
1: So I think this is important why we have different perspective, right? Depending on how people see it, some see it as threatening.
0: Right, and you're surprised, but that it's 70 attacks. For me, it's like, I can see it being 70 attacks.
2: Understandable.
0: Right. So still aggressive encounters are actually only part of the story that we see. So what other problems are urban birds causing these days, Minju?
2: Some other problems that includes, you know, birds flying at very low altitudes and tearing garbage bits left outside homes, creating a mess in the street. So low-flying birds can pose safety concerns for both people and the birds themselves. For instance, they may collide with pedestrians, vehicles, cyclists, especially in the busy urban areas where people are cycling a lot. And they can also increase the risk of bird strikes near airports, which could lead to a serious accident if they actually occur. And as for birds tearing garbage bags, it can create sanitation problems by scattering waste across the street. And birds are also common because of power outages. Magpies and crows in particular often build nests on utility poles, as you're just seeing from our screen here, during the spring nesting season especially, which can disrupt power lines and become a major nuisance in urban areas.
0: So it is surprising how something as common as birds can affect everything from sanitation to the power grid. At the same time, many people are beginning to ask what's driving these conflicts in the first place. And so also, how are younger generations responding to these bird-related conflicts?
1: So I do see the serious problem as I see the videos. I mean, it causes sanitation problems and power outages. But I think the response highlights the characteristic of our generation as well, because instead of going straight to, oh, they're a nuisance, they should be, you know, kicked out from our lives, many view this incident through an environmental and ecosystem lens, meaning they see it as less as a nuisance, or they try to see it less as a problem, but rather a bigger environmental issue. So perhaps this shows that birds are being pushed out of their wildlife as the city becomes more modernized, and as buildings, glass windows, and traffic, and even light pollution have become major threat to birds. Now, in fact, scientists estimate that nearly 3 billion birds have disappeared from North America since the 1970s, while around 40% of the world bird species are in decline. And there have been countless bird deaths that have been reported from birds crashing into windows of a building. And today, young people are looking at this issue from a slightly different angle. So instead of saying, quote, oh, you know, they're a city pest, how do we get rid of them? I think we're shifting a little bit more into, okay, what can we do to actually protect them and coexist with them? Because apparently there was a recent apartment complex here in South Korea that instead of driving away a mother crow, sort of like protecting her chicks, the resident actually agreed to be more careful until the nesting season had passed, which I think is a very meaningful and mindful step in the positive direction. Because I think previously we've done to push wildlife out to make more space for a living. And I think what we're trying to do is make room for wildlife to be a little bit part of our lives.
0: And you know what, I think it's so easy to look at this from a surface level perspective, of, like you said, viewing them just as a nuisance, but it's a deeper problem where it's related to environmental issues as well, and that people are also playing a role in creating these problems. And that also growing awareness is leading to different efforts that go beyond just simply avoiding, or in my case, running away from birds. So what's being done to help birds and people coexist, Minju?
2: Yeah, you know, as much as some people think birds are threatening, if we switch this gear a little bit, birds could be us could be threatening for birds, right? So more organizations are moving forward to kind of coexist with birds. In South Korea, the Korea Association for Bird Protection operates research and rescue centers dedicated to caring for urban birds. The organization rescues and treats injured birds, encourages citizens to take part in conservation efforts, and installs artificial nests, boxes, and forests to provide safe habitats for birds living in and around cities. The result has been generally positive. Whenever the association recruits volunteers, a large number of people apply, making the competition quite fierce, actually. And in addition, all 300 artificial nests that has been installed are currently being used up, highlighting the growing demand for safe habitats in urban areas. Also, other countries are also finding ways to help birds coexist with human beings. Singapore incorporates greenery into exteriors of buildings to create bird-friendly urban areas. Chicago has introduced bird-safe building, which I've heard first, standards to reduce bird collisions with glass, while the United Kingdom encourages developers to install nesting spaces for swifts as part of the new building. You know, together, all these efforts are helping create cities where people and birds can live or coexist,
0: I think. I think that's really clever because in the long term, that's beneficial for both people and people as well.
1: Exactly, yes.
0: Right, so it's encouraging to see that coexistence isn't just an idea anymore, it's already being put into practice all around the world. And small changes in how we design our cities can make a big difference for both wildlife and the people who live alongside it. And to take a closer look at what is driving these conflicts between birds and people, we'll be joined by a bird expert after the break, so stay with us.
3: 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Make a new type of news with us.
0: Joining us now is Lee Jin-won, a bird scientist who also teaches a bird watching course at Kyung University. So hello, thank you so much for connecting with us today.
4: Hello, nice to meet you.
0: Good to have you on. So which birds are most common in Korea cities, and what traits do they typically tend to share?
4: To be honest, as Jessica mentioned, very rare.
1: Thank you.
4: I think the most common bird in Korea cities are tree sparrows and magpies and large-billed crows, as you mentioned, and azure-winged magpies also, and pigeon, brown-eared bulbuls, and several tit species. And on the river or stream side, you can see the waterfowl, such as mallard and spot-billed ducks and waders, as you mentioned, the gray herons and some egretta species, etc. So many birds are around us, actually. And these are very good at living with people. They can eat many different kinds of food, and can nest on the buildings or trees, and adapt quickly to city life. So, yeah. So many people think nature is somewhere far away, but like in mountains or national parks, but that's not really true. Cities are the ecosystems too.
1: Professor, we have a very, very important question that concerns the livelihood of many of us here. Are bird attacks actually on the rise, or are we just noticing them more? And as you heard from the episode, there have been over 70 cases that are being reported just last year. So what should one do if a bird happens to attack you? Please tell us.
4: Actually, most birds don't attack people, but what looks like they're attacking usually just a parent protecting each baby, as Jessica mentioned. And in Korea, azure-winged magpies and large-billed crows are the best example you mentioned. In late spring and late summer, early summer, young birds leave the nest before they can fly very well, so their parents stay close and sometimes fly toward people to keep them away, to protect them, actually. These birds are now breeding more often in our cities. It means their population size is increased, so they are sharing the same parks, campuses, and neighborhood with us. That's why people are noticing this behavior more often. If it happens, just don't panic. Just stay calm and walk away from the area. So the bird isn't trying to hurt you, it's just simply protecting its family. Mm. So if you know that, we can respond to it properly. Yeah.
0: Thank you.
2: Yeah, so don't panic, stay calm, walk away. Mm. I will remember forever. Thank you, Professor. So our last question for you today is, what are some challenges that birds actually face living in the cities? And also, what could be done so human beings and birds could coexist better?
4: For birds to live, they need some food, water, and space, and shelters to rest, to nest. So. If you look at the birds in the cities, then city have all of them, all of things the birds need. So city can actually be a great place for birds, but they are not easy place to live as well. So birds lose place to nest. They often hit the window, as mentioned, and they have to deal with traffic, noise, light pollution, and many other human activities. Of course, we can make cities more bird-friendly by planting native species, protecting green spaces, and making buildings safer for birds. But I think the biggest challenge is not only conflict, it's also indifference. Many people don't see birds as a problem. They just simply don't know them at all, notice them at all. So when you don't notice birds, when you don't notice nature, and we don't value it, and we cannot protect it. So birds are our partners in the urban ecosystems. They remind us that cities are not just a place for people, they are a living ecosystem shared by different kinds of species. So once people begin to notice birds, they begin to notice nature again, I said. And I think that's where the coexistence really begins.
0: Mm-hmm. All right, so I guess coexistence will be an important topic and will be something that people should all strive towards. Mm. So thank you so much for sharing your insights and your tips for what to do when a bird attacks you. So thank you for that as well.
4: Thank you. Have a good day.
1: Thank you.
2: Thank you.
0: So we just heard from a bird scientist about which birds thrive in our cities, why bird-human encounters are becoming more common, and how people and birds can safely share the same urban spaces. Interestingly, these conversations are also changing the way younger generations are looking at birds. So how are young people turning their interest in birds to actual hobbies, Cheska, as a bird lover? I want to hear what you want to say about this.
1: Yeah, so I was quite interested too when I was preparing for the episode, but have you all heard of like bird watching?
0: I mean, yes, I've heard
1: of it. Oh, you've heard of it as an activity?
2: That was my first time hearing.
1: So this is a stereotype, but I actually thought that bird watching was kind of like a hobby for my grandfather and my dad generation. Mm. You know, they wear the vest and they have the binoculars and they go out into the forest and woods. Apparently, now it's becoming a thing for younger people as well. There's actually a community that forms on social media, group gathering, to go out together and observe birds in their natural habitat, either with binoculars or just with their cameras. And the growing interest is proven by the growing merchandise products in Korea as well. We call them putsu. So they are selling stickers, keychains, books, and hear me out, they're even creating web cartoons related to bird content. And I think the hobby has also gained mainstream attention after celebrities including novelist Jang Se-rang, actress Kim Tae-ri, and even model Lee So-ra actually share their love of bird watching. And I kind of thought about it, and I think it is similar to going fishing, because it's very peaceful. And I think many millennials and Gen Z are trying to make effort to be part of the nature through these kind of activities as well.
0: And I guess that is a really good hobby to have, because like our Zoom guest, our bird scientist said, like, it's good to know and have more awareness about birds that are living with us, mm-hmm. and educating ourselves is one step to do that as
1: right.
0: well.
1: Mm-hmm.
0: So it is fascinating how something that many people overlook has become a social hobby and even inspires merchandise and also a fan community. And this isn't just happening in Korea. So how much has birdwatching become popular in other countries?
1: I'm so curious, actually.
2: Yeah. Oh, by the way, just hearing just who celebrities that has birdwatching as a hobby, I should probably get it.
1: Oh, now you're interested?
0: Yeah, you're like, maybe this is something I want
5: yeah,
0: to
5: do. Yeah, I'm kind of interested in, by the way.
1: Now you want to get on the trend?
2: Yeah, I'll take on the trend. Anyways.
1: So Gen Z.
2: The bird watching isn't limited to South Korea, actually. Similar trends are emerging around the world. The Guardian reports that around 750,000 members of Generation Z, Gen Z, in the United Kingdom regularly enjoy bird watching.
1: Wow. Mm-hmm.
2: And one reason for its growing popularity is that the hobby has become much more accessible with more affordable equipment and the realization that birds can be found close to home. Mm. Bird watching is becoming easier and more appealing to young generations.
0: Mm-hmm. You can tell it's definitely become a lot more accessible from what you said. So before we wrap up, let's now look ahead. So Cheska, what can we do to better coexist with birds, in your opinion?
1: I think it's a great question. And I think our guest, Professor, mentioned something really beautiful, which is we have to sort of look at birds as to remind us that humans are part of the nature. So I think coexisting is really important. But I think one practical way that I've heard is that building artificial habitat actually make the birds inhabit in those spaces. So if we actually create and carve out a space for a bird to nest and rest peacefully, mm-hmm. then hopefully our streets and our lives would be a little bit more peaceful. And some people who actually enjoy watching the birds to remind that we're still very close to nature could walk around peacefully and say, wow, we are really close to nature in our lives.
0: Mm-hmm. It's kind of sad to think, I was always aware, I like to run. So mm-hmm. I started to notice these huge birds and they looked very aggressive, in my opinion, but
1: yes.
0: now I see that they're also going through it.
1: They're also trying to secure their space from being
0: right.
1: pushed out from
0: so
1: people.
0: It really
1: yeah.
0: changes my perspective on this. So what are your thoughts on this?
2: I do agree, Cheska. And I think the important part is, as Professor just mentioned, indifference should be gone. If you are
1: sure.
2: indifferent to like birds, we cannot really take care of it. And I think we're moving in a positive direction in terms of that bird watching has been becoming a trend among young generations. So I think we should really take a look at birds, just be more focused to the birds, I think.
1: Mm-hmm. And Moonji, you want to jump on the bird watching too, right? Because it's hot and trendy.
2: Yeah, of course.
0: Celebrities are also doing
2: yeah.
0: it. Let me get on that. So cities aren't just built for people. They've become ecosystems of their own. And the future of urban life may depend on how well we coexist with the wildlife around us. So perhaps it's worth looking up a little more often. And that brings us to the end of today's episode of News Generation. But NewsGen will be back tomorrow at 10:30 in Korea time with more stories and discussions. Big thanks to Cheska.
1: Pleasure's always mine, thank you.
0: And also Moonju.
2: Thanks for having me today.
0: And to our viewers, thank you so much for watching. Hopefully you won't be ruffling any feathers, whether at work or on your way home. We are
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7: Korea Initiative. The future is already in motion. Intelligence redesigns reality. Life expands beyond limits. Culture moves the world. Our vision reaches into the infinite. Together, we will go even further. The K Initiative.

Whoever wears the crown must bear its weight. What did the weight of the golden crown mean to the rulers of Silla 1500 years ago? When it was first excavated, the golden crown was found flattened and folded into a cone shape, covering the face of the deceased. This dazzling artifact, was it merely a funerary object placed to guard the tomb, or a true crown that once stood at the very peak of living power? Those who believe it was worn point to its tree-shaped ornaments, arguing that silver was mixed in, allowing the decorations to stand firm without bending. The exact purpose remains unknown, a symbol of royal authority and life, and as a final gesture of respect, being placed over the face to honor him with the highest form of tribute. The gold belt discovered alongside the crown likewise attests to the sacred authority of its wearer. Each shimmering gold plate is etched with symbols of authority. The golden crown and belt hallmarks of Silla's golden age and flourishing renaissance still rate an enduring golden presence today. Only those who bore its weight could possess the Silla's crown and belt, a dazzling testament to Silla's enduring legacy.

0: When did it all begin? The beginning of joy embedded in daily life, where steps of learning meet a bigger world and history coexists. The legend continues. Innovative technologies come together to unfold a new future, building a better tomorrow. 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Always present in your daily life. JDC.
1: Paris, a city of art, beauty, and gastronomy. But somewhere between concert halls, city streets, restaurants, and cafes, another story is unfolding, one written in Korean. As Korea and France celebrate 140 years of diplomatic ties, let's see where that story takes us.

0: It's a peaceful, sunny weekend on the Champs-Élysées. The world-famous avenue is lined with French luxury houses like Dior, Louis Vuitton, and Saint Laurent. But suddenly, a different rhythm takes over the street. K-pop. Curious. I follow the music. And that's when I came across Stormy Shot, a K-pop dance crew that spent the past 9 years performing across France and even in Korea.
1: KCON in Paris, so it was the first time we see K-pop, and we really liked about the dance and also visual and also the music. So 9 years ago it was not very famous in France, and now people like start to recognize more and more K-pop. So I think our goal is more like sharing like Korean culture.
0: Today's challenge, pulling off aespa's Whole Different Animal cover in a single take. Their synchronization, energy, and attention to detail shows us how seriously they take every performance. But this passion did not appear overnight. Long before K-pop became a global phenomenon, Paris had already opened its doors to Korean music. The story goes back to 2011. SM Entertainment brought some of Korea's biggest artists to Paris for the city's first large-scale K-pop concert. The response went beyond expectations. Fans even gathered for a flash mob, calling for an additional show. And they got one. What started as a one-time concert became a turning point for K-pop in France. Artists who are part of the generation have witnessed how far K-pop has come since then.
2: 사실 한국이랑 정말 멀리 떨어져 있는 나라잖아요. 근데 그 멀리서도 저희 K-컬처를 이렇게 사랑해 주시고 걸어가다 보면은 진짜 우리나라 노래가 정말 많이 나와요. 그래서 K-pop 아이돌 노래가 정말 많이 들려서 그리고 들리기도 하지만 주변에서 많이 따라 부르시기도 하고 그거 볼 때마다 아 정말 지금 K의 위상이 엄청나구나 라는 거예요. 아 어떤
0: 15 years after that historic concert, a new generation of Korean artists is now taking the stage in the same city. Some of them are following the path created by the artists who came before them.
3: 수아영 씨, 안녕하세요, 윤 씨입니다.
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0: For this new generation, Paris is no longer a distant dream. It's becoming a place they return to.
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7: I really like them a lot. I just like just seeing them is already like a lot for me. So I just wanted to show them like we love them, and since we weren't there for the fan sign, we just wanted to shout like our love and everything. We were like 82 major, 82 major. Yeah, like that's it.
0: And to connect even more deeply with fans in France, 82 Major hopes to build new bridges through music.
8: France and Paris in itself is a really like mature, you know, sexy, the city of love. So I feel like that kind of

0: taking center stage to show their love for K-pop.
1: 15 minutes. I already practice, so it stays in my head, and I can memorize all the movements. Yes, K-pop has influenced my daily life. Yes, I really love Korea.
0: Practice makes perfect. And for these K-pop lovers, practice can happen anywhere. Not only in dance teams. Wherever the music plays, that place becomes their dance floor.
2: K-pop really impacts my daily life because it's really present every single day. It could be in my style, in the way I eat. We can easily make friends when we listen to K-pop.
0: The way she eats, that line stayed with me. Because in Paris, Korean culture is no longer something people only listen to or watch. It's become something they experience and something they taste. France is widely regarded as one of the world's culinary capitals, and so earning the trust of local diners is no small achievement. But here in Paris, that's what Korean cuisine is exactly doing. Walking through the streets of Paris, finding a Korean restaurant was no longer difficult. And at one place, Korean food was not simply copied and served. It was translated, adapted to local tastes while keeping its Korean identity. And today, Korean food in Paris is no longer limited to the familiar names many people once knew.
3: 비빔밥, 뭐 이런 불고기, 뭐 이 정도만 보통 현지 분들이 알고 계셨던 것 같은데 요즘 같은 경우에는 이제 바베큐에 대한 관심도 굉장히 늘으셔서 직접 고기를 옆에서 구워서 같이 제공해드리는 그런 문화를 이제 관심 있게 보시는 것 같습니다.
0: The flavors are softer, the presentation refined, and the ingredients chosen with local diners in mind. A handmade cabbage dumpling, for example, takes around an hour to prepare, from steaming the cabbage to shaping the filling by hand. It's Korean in spirit, but presented in a way Paris can understand.
3: 배추만두 같은 경우에는 이제 한국에서도 그렇지만 이제 담백한 음식이지 않습니까? 그런 부분들이 프랑스 분들에게 잘 입맛에 맞으실 것 같아서 그런 부드러운 요리들 많이 찾았고요. 베지타리안 분들이나 그런 채소 위주의 그런 건강한 식단을 원하시는 분들이 아무래도 많다 보니 이런 부분에서 이런 메뉴를 냈을 때 반응이 좋은 것 같습니다.
4: My grandmother-in-law, we love Korean food. European food is very fat dish, but Eastern Asia food is very more sent for our body.
0: Due to these efforts, even more French people are choosing Korean food in their daily lives.
5: We enjoy it every day. Every day, we like Korean food a lot.
6: Today, you can find Korean restaurant everywhere. It's getting very, really popular. And I guess this is because K-drama became popular, K-pop song became popular. And I guess there is like, this huge influence from Korea coming to France. Kimchi is really good. Of course, the barbecues. All the stews are really, really, really good also.
0: Korean food's presence in Paris is not only growing in casual restaurants. It's also entering French fine dining. At Solstice, a Michelin-starred restaurant, kimchi is not simply treated as a trend. It's something the chef has spent years studying.
7: The first time I make a kimchi, wow, 12 years ago. At the beginning, it was too much garlic for French. So remove a little bit of garlic. Then we add some fruits. After it was too sweet. So we remove the fruits. Little by little, we improve the recipe. And I think we have a good one now.
0: What began with kimchi is now expanding to other Korean traditional fermented ingredients, like aged soy sauce.

0: it's an old and aged soy sauce, and the taste is really deep and not too salty, and it gives to the broth a very specific Korean touch.
1: Alongside France's long tradition of wine, the chef is exploring new possibilities with Korean fermented ingredients. 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
1: This may be why Korean cuisine is finding a place in France now. In a country that has long defined global gastronomy, people are asking new questions about what they eat. Not only how it tastes, but how it makes them feel. And Korean food, with its fermented ingredients, speaks directly to that search for balance.
3: Aujourd'hui, en France, capitale mondiale de la gastronomie, Paris, effectivement, on ressent depuis maintenant une dizaine d'années vraiment une montée en puissance du souci de l'alimentation. 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
1: 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So what makes Korean fermentation different?
4: 한국 발효는 근본적으로 복합 발효 방식이에요. 근데 이제 외국의 발효 같은 경우는 단발효라고 싱글 퍼멘테이션이거든요. 대개가 프루시나 베지터블을 발효해요. 근데 한국은 기본적으로 그레인들, 자기네들이 와인이나 이런 문화가 있어가지고 장에 대한 건강을 딱히 생각을 한 적이 없었대요. 그런데 지금은 최근에 장 건강에 대해서 너무나 지금 관심이 많고.
1: And judging by the crowds at a fermentation booth at a Korean cultural event in Paris, many French visitors were also curious to find out.
5: We care a lot about like digestion and your microbiome and like getting healthy from within. So yes, we eat a lot of fermented food, and that's what sparked my interest in Korean food culture. And then like each year with my family, we make like a big batch of kimchi, of fresh kimchi, so we can enjoy it all year round.
1: In France, Korean food has moved from curiosity to comfort, from restaurants to fine dining, and from flavor to wellness. But the search for balance does not stop at the dining table. It continues in another field that France knows better than almost anyone else. Beauty. At Korean cultural events in Paris, some of the longest lines were not for performances or food,

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4: J'ai bien aimé le peeling et le nettoyant du visage. 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
5: It's been like over 2 years since I've been using Korean beauty products for my skincare, so I really like it. Also for my makeup.
0: And these French consumers were there to actually buy K-Beauty products, not just to experience them.
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10: 이번 기회를 통해서 저희가 파리 패션위크에 데뷔할 수 있는 기회를 얻게 된 것 같습니다. 로레알사 같은 경우에는 이미 뷰티 디바이스가 있음에도 불구하고 저희 회사의 기술이나 좀 같이 협업 가능성들에 대해서 한 번씩 검토하려는 의지들을 보여주었었고
3: That is a country of cosmetics. There are lots of projects in cosmetics in Korea. So yes, the idea is to extend it. And when you merge the origin, when you merge the expertise, but also the culture of cosmetics, it's really important for us to bring new innovative products.
11: Korea is probably the country who is taking care of beauty more than anyone else. And they have developed a lot of new things that, by the way, some are present here in Vivatech. And I think the collaboration between Korea and France is very vibrant. And this is the area where certainly Korea can learn from the French market, L'Oréal, LVMH, and we can learn from what Korea has been developing.
12: 예술을 사랑하고 문화에 대한 아주 자긍심이 높은 프랑스는 예전부터 저희 한국에 대한 문화를 아주 열광적으로 잘 받아들여 주시고 또 사랑해 주시는 그런 유럽의 중심지입니다. 지금 140주년을 기념하면서 정부는 정부대로 민간은 민간대로 양국 간의 교류가 매우 활발해지고 있어요. 그런 것들이 차곡차곡 쌓이면 10년 후 150주년이 됐을 때는 정말 거리는 멀지만 바로 옆에 있는 정말 가까운 이웃처럼 한국과 프랑스 두 나라의 어떤 교류가 교류와 어떤 친밀감이 매우 가까워질 것이라고 기대를 하고 있습니다.
0: A song that started in Seoul is now danced to in Paris. Flavors rooted in Korea are inspiring French kitchens. And ideas born in Korea are finding new partners for the future. Over 140 years, Korea and France have shared more than history. They've shared inspiration. And somewhere between Seoul and Paris, a new story continues to unfold. One written

highlighting Korea's position on the global stage. News Center. We bring you major issues in politics, economics, diplomacy, culture, and more. From timely, reliable on-the-ground reports to studio discussions for in-depth analysis. Discover the latest developments on News Center. Where does the momentum for the future come from? 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
1: The moment we wear it, our spirits lift. It helps us grow strong in body and in mind. As we wear it, we learn patience and respect. The belt system motivates students to strive harder and continue growing. This uniform shapes movement into grace and turns performance into something thrilling. Now, embraced around the world, Taekwondo shares our culture, philosophy, and values with pride and spirit. Though it may seem simple, this uniform holds your passion and your journey. It belongs to Taekwondo. Wear the extraordinary. Be with Taekwondo.

It has the ability to express that which words cannot. You know, the deepest emotions that we feel, the happiness that fills our hearts, the sorrows that break it, the love that we cannot fully express, and the loss that we have no choice but to accept. All of these emotions, for these emotions, I think words fall one step short, and that's when music takes over. I think music also has the power to heal, to comfort, and to uphold. And the most barrier-free way of communicating. And I feel incredibly privileged to be able to be a musician and to have music in my life. My name is Soojin Han, and I'm a violinist.

I think my friendship with the violin came about very naturally, especially as my mother was a violinist. The first time, as I clearly remember, having a lasting impression of the sounds of the violin was when I was down with a particularly nasty virus, and my mother was practicing in the room. It was her playing, the sound of her playing was the most wonderfully soothing and healing sound I had heard in my life until that point. And I remember thinking how wonderful it would be if I were also able to make such healing sounds of consolation for others. When I had just turned 15, I went in for the Henryk Wieniawski International Violin Competition. The usual course would be to go in for the junior competition. My teacher had different thoughts. He said, why not go in for the senior competition just for experience? I think it was a good thing for me because I was able to learn a lot of new repertoire, which was very important at the time, without being pressured in any way at all. And I went in without thinking of winning prizes. I don't think I even dreamed of reaching the final. And I remember bursting into tears when my name was announced as one of the finalists. When I was about to give up, my mother gently said a few words to me. She said, it's your decision, but why don't you think it over for a little bit? Because I think I had 5 days before my own performance. And she said, you know, this opportunity might have been given to you for a reason. And I remember going the moment before going on stage, when the stage doors opened. The light on the stage was extremely bright. I don't remember how I played, but the one thing I do remember is at the end of the last note, the thunderous applause that came out. And I realized that the important thing, and this was something that has remained for me throughout life till now, is not to give up. And to find the light in every situation, even when things appear dark. Performing with great artists is always such a privilege. I especially remember playing chamber music with Sir Andras Schiff. He has such a noble approach to his playing and a genuine warmth and integrity which spread around to all around him. And one thing that Gidon Kremer also underlined during his masterclasses and during his playing with us was his sense of honesty, not only in the music, but in the condition that we were at the time. So I remember once he said, if you're tired, then just play as you are. Don't try to overwork yourself. Don't try to show that you're not tired. And I think what he was after was truth, but truth not only within playing, within the music, but truth in the music, in being. I had the chance to work with the Beautiful Mind Orchestra. Which is a wonderful orchestra made up of musicians with developmental disabilities. I think I was

might have vaguely thought that I was going to contribute something to them, but as soon as the rehearsals progressed, I was filled with a glad certainty of beliefs that I had long upheld, that music holds us all together in all our differences, and that we can come just as we are and make something beautiful, and that music is not for a select few, but to anyone who has a love for it. I was born completely deaf in my left ear. Possibly a blow to my parents, but as I had no concept of what hearing in my left ear was, having been deaf all my 4 years until that time, so I didn't feel like losing out in any way. But I have always wondered what it would be like to listen not only as mono, but in stereo. Because that way is different from anyone else's, I think that's where the uniqueness of my sound stems from. And uniqueness is a very important definitive quality for a performer. And that is why I believe that this condition has been a blessing in disguise. My first album for Warner Classics came out in 2024. It comprises works that are very close to my heart, that have always been close to my heart. In addition to one piece that I learned especially for the recording, Bieber's Passacaglia. I am now eagerly awaiting the release of my second album, this time for Orchid Classics, in autumn this year. Well, the title will be The Seasons, with works by Vivaldi and Piazzolla. This recording was made with the English Chamber Orchestra. It was my first time working with them. And it was so wonderful because we had a beautiful rapport from the beginning.

Music is like an X-ray, as one of my teachers used to say. It just shows you how you are as a person and how you communicate, what your views about life is. And I feel grateful to have had these wonderful influences in my life, from my loved ones, from my teachers, etc. And I hope to be able to share these values and to be able to share that which music conveys, the messages of the composers, the truths that they wanted us to share as performers, and to be able to make society and the world a better place through music.

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Inspiring daily life. We create tomorrow. Inspired by innovation. 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Latte.

A smile passed down to us across time. Why are people so captivated by it? In the vast exhibition hall, filling the empty space, stand just two sculptures. They are the pensive bodhisattvas, carried across some 14 centuries. Created about 50 years apart in the Three Kingdoms period, the two figures resemble each other but differ in beauty. The one on the left from the late 6th century wears a pointed crown engraved with the sun and moon, while a silk-like drapery flows gently over its shoulders. In contrast, the figure on the right, crafted in the 7th century, makes a striking impression with its simplicity and restraint. A plain three-peaked crown, bare chest with only two necklaces. Unlike the lightly incised folds of the left, the right feels weighty and dynamic, like heavy cloth. Lower your gaze, and you'll notice remarkable detail at the feet. While the late 6th century figure appears still and contemplative, its toes extended in a straight line, rendered with shallow incisions. The figure on the right seems to gather strength in a fleeting moment of contemplation. Its toes, slightly curled, conveying a vivid sense of dynamic vitality. Two distinct figures, yet in these tranquil smiles from 1500 years ago, we find a quiet comfort for our weary lives.

is drawing more fans from all over the world. Local consumer prices continue to hover at the 2% since rate in April. Training the robots to allow the visually impaired the chance to better indulge in cultural experiences. Like the number of hybrid cars are registered in South Korea has surpassed 2 million units. Locally developed Yuri rocket.

Under the sea, there are paths. The seascapes along the underwater trails boast an unimaginable beauty. As we drift with the movement of water, we encounter scenes of fierce survival in the wild and moments of life and death. Sometimes, in the havens teeming with diverse marine creatures, we learn the art of survival itself. This is a path overflowing with life, filled with lovers and fighters, hunters and prey. We call this path the Underwater Ole. Now, let us journey through Jeju's Underwater Ole Trail. A global geopark. What does Jeju's underwater landscape look like? Our first destination in this marine geopark is Pomsom Island.

Kitabawi Point, named for its series of long, carrot-shaped rock formations, stretches southwest between Papuan Marina and Pomson Island. This site is famous for its beautiful corals. Kitabawi Point ranges from depths of 15 to 30 meters. If you follow the edges of the rocks or glide over their upper ridges, you will encounter breathtaking coral gardens. There are always fish near corals. Coral reefs serve as both home and food reserve for marine creatures. A pair of splendid mandarin fish have made their home here. A group of pufferfish siblings are out on a swim. We follow one of them and come upon a whole family gathered together. When threatened, the pufferfish raise their sharp spines. For now, they float peacefully without being particularly alert. At Kitabawi Point, you can meet almost all the species of soft coral found in Jeju's waters. From orange, yellow, purple, to even white, the variety of the colors of Dendronephthia reflects the coral's incredible diversity. Healthy corals continuously attract fish.

Over time, marine creatures gathered one by one upon this underwater geopark created by volcanic activity. Now it has become a stunning coral garden. Especially famous here is the beautiful dance of damselfish that glide above the upper ridges of Kitapawi. Life thrives so richly that the sea seems half water, half fish.

A massive cliff of columnar joints spanned before them, offering a sight similar to that of Paksu-gijeon Cliff. We follow the edges of the columnar joints and reach the end of a long cliff. This is a site that the divers call Stone Tomb. Here, columns resembling the cliffs above are entwined in a maze. Over a long period of time, the rocks were lifted and broken apart, sculpting this magnificent site. It is a landscape that no human hand can create. This beautiful work created by nature adds abundant value to Jeju's underwater geopark.

Greetings from South Korea. I am Arang, Arirang News AI anchor. Here is the news making headlines today. The U.S. military says it resumed strikes against Iran on Monday. U.S. Central Command announced the strikes just hours after U.S. President Donald Trump vowed to hit Iran very hard that night and again the next day. Also on Monday, Trump said the U.S. would charge ships passing through the Strait of Hormuz for security. He proposed a fee equal to 20% of each vessel's cargo value. Meanwhile, the UAE Defense Ministry said Tuesday that two tankers were hit by Iranian cruise missiles while transiting the Strait of Hormuz. Iran's military confirmed it had targeted what it described as two rogue supertankers. One Indian crew member was killed, and eight others were wounded. Oil prices surged more than 9% on Monday, reaching their highest levels in a month as renewed fears over energy shipments through the Strait of Hormuz rattled global markets. The sharp rise came after reports that a U.S. naval blockade, set to begin Tuesday, will cover Iran's entire coastline, ports, and oil terminals, as well as all vessels regardless of their flag. Brent crude futures for September jumped $7.29 or 9.59%. to settle at $83.30 a barrel. U.S. West Texas Intermediate crude futures for August rose $6.73 or 9.42% to $78.14 a barrel. Brent posted its biggest one-day dollar gain since April 2nd and its highest closing level since June 12. U.S. crude recorded its largest daily increase since April 29 and its highest settlement since June 15. South Korea's Air Force is set to take part in the multinational air exercise Pitch Black 2026 to be held in Darwin, Australia from Friday. A send-off ceremony took place on Tuesday ahead of the three-week exercise for which six KF-16 fighter jets and around 100 personnel will be deployed, supported by aerial refueling tankers and transport aircraft. The fighter jets will depart on Wednesday for the 7.5-hour non-stop flight. Hosted by the Royal Australian Air Force, the exercise will bring together aircraft from 16 countries including the US, Japan and Spain. Korea will participate in the exercise for the third time since making its debut in 2022. Samsung Electronics has reclaimed the top spot in the global smartphone market in the second quarter of this year. According to preliminary data released by market research firm Counterpoint Research on Tuesday, Samsung captured a 24% share of the global smartphone market. Data for the previous quarter from Counterpoint showed that Apple had led the market with a 21% share, ahead of Samsung's 20%. The firm attributed Samsung's strong second-quarter performance to relatively modest price increases in India and the Middle East, aggressive promotional campaigns, and strong sales of the Galaxy S26 series. Apple ranked second with a 20% market share, while its smartphone shipments rose 3% year-over-year. Hyundai Motor's IONIQ 5 has become the third best-selling electric vehicle in the United States in the first half of the year. According to U.S. electric vehicle outlet Inside EVs on Monday, Hyundai sold 20,730 IONIQ 5s during the first 6 months of the year, a 9% increase from a year earlier. That made it the third best-selling EV overall behind Tesla's Model Y and Model 3 cars, climbing from fifth place in the first half of 2025. Hyundai's strong EV sales growth comes despite a slowdown in the broader U.S. EV market. That is all from me today. Thank you for watching.

countless people, their garments in order, move forward in line. At the very front, the official in charge of the royal funeral seems to bear a heavy burden. A ceremonial horn called the daegak, along with those carrying gongs and drums, add to the weight of the procession. Court attendants who serve the king and queen at close quarters, and the royal secretaries, the seungji, also walk on in quiet grief. The red palanquins seen throughout the procession carry precious items meant to honor the spirit of the deceased. Seals of the king's title and deeds. And palanquins bearing mourning texts and instruments follow in solemn order. This book, which records all these scenes in detail, is the 의궤 for the funeral of King Sukjong, one of the 외규장각 의궤. Containing the entire process from the king's passing to the enshrinement of his spirit tablet, this is so-called 의궤 for royal perusal, a volume once seen by the king himself. After major state events, Joseon left detailed comprehensive reports, from preparations and protocols to the people involved and the budget, guiding future generations to follow precedent. However, in 1866, these precious records were taken by French forces and had to leave their homeland. In 2011, after 145 years, the 외규장각 의궤 returned from France. Now, in the King's Archive of the National Museum of Korea, they bear witness to Joseon's rigorous record-keeping and artistic dignity. Having found their rightful place after great hardship, these royal records are no longer a frozen past, but a living legacy we must carry into the future.

0: curious about Korea?
1: And especially K-food? How familiar are you with Korean food? The sea on three sides, a mountainous terrain, and four distinct seasons. Thanks to these conditions, Korean cuisine bursts with diverse and unique flavors.
0: Do you prefer sweet or spicy?
1: A meat lover or a seafood connoisseur?
0: Can't decide?
1: There's got to be something here that you like.
0: For Koreans, rice is foundational. It's a staple and the centerpiece to all meals in Korea. There's bibimbap, rice mixed with vegetables, gukbap, rice in hot soup, and kimbap is the demand around the world.
1: For me, it's noodles over rice. Korea has amazing noodle dishes. Chui ramyeon and cold naengmyeon to blow away the heat. A meat lover here, pork, beef, chicken, I like them all. Did you know that bulgogi is listed in the English dictionary? There's also the famous chimaek, chicken and beer, which is the best combo for a night out with friends.
0: Surrounded by the sea on three sides, Korea has a great selection of seafood. From raw fish to piping hot seafood soups. Ah, it's mouth-watering just talking about it. The two pillars of Korean condiments, gochujang and soy sauce.
1: Ooh, what do you prefer?
0: Gochujang. I like anything made with gochujang. In general, Koreans love spicy food.
1: I prefer the soy sauce base. There's something about the salty and sweet that hits the right spot. I think even those who are trying Korean food for the first time will really like it.
0: But that's not all.
1: We can't leave out the street food. If you're in Korea, it's a must try. They are both treats for your eyes and mouth.
0: How about it? Mouth-watering, right?
1: Korean food, you've got to try it. Discover a whole new world of flavors.

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1: The economy is expected to expand 2.5% this year.
2: Boosting Korea's ties with its global partners on the sidelines of the status quo summit.
3: A massive drone attack on Ukraine overnight on Monday and Tuesday.
4: Korea Initiative. The future is already in motion. Intelligence redesigns reality. 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Our vision reaches into the infinite. Together, we will go even further. The K Initiative.
5: Diplomats' Archives. Hidden Stories. This is the 43rd story. In our previous episode, we met Vaclav Sieroshevsky, a Pole who traveled through Korea in 1903 and later left behind two profound books on the country. And today, we are here to meet this individual. Known as the first Korean to migrate to what is now Poland, he is said to have arrived there in 1917, 14 years after Sieroshevsky's visit to Korea. But who is he really? And what led him all the way to this distant land? Another hidden story between Korea and Poland begins now.

0: After 18 months, Ryu Dong-ha was finally released from prison. However, Ryu Kyung-jip and his family remained under the constant surveillance of Japan. Despite these oppressive circumstances, Ryu Kyung-jip made yet another life-altering decision.
1: Due to a major incident in Harbin, my eldest son was arrested, and the rest of my family went missing. Under the cover of night, I fled to Irkutsk. But, as one must always eat to survive, I once again opened a traditional Korean clinic in Irkutsk.
2: Ryu Dong-ha 선생의 의거 참여를 지시했다고 볼 수 있는 아버지 유경비 선생은 당연히 이제 도망을 해야 되는 신세가 되었고 그 가족들도 뿔뿔이 흩어졌습니다. 그래서 일부는 중국 쪽으로 이제 이주를 하셨고 유경지 선생은 점점 서쪽으로 이제 가셔서 모스크바까지 가시게 된 걸로 알고 있습니다.
0: Separated from his family, Ryu Kyung-jip chose a life of wandering, embarking on a long journey of displacement. These are the regions he passed through after leaving Pogranichny. Wherever he went, Ryu Kyung-jip continued to practice traditional Korean medicine, opening and operating his own clinics along the way.
3: 가는 곳곳마다 이 유경집 선생은 의술이 뛰어나서 개업하고서 운영했던 한의원이 그렇게 잘 되는 거예요. 그래서 큰 돈을 벌게 되고 그 지역에서도 유명인이 됩니다.
0: While in Russia, he met a woman through one of his patients and eventually married her. Her name was Mishikovskaya and she was of Polish origin.
1: In fact, she was a high school graduate who had worked as a pharmacist at a national hospital. From the very day

0: married, I set aside my career to fully embrace the joys of our newlywed life.
1: With his clinic thriving and a family of his own, Ryu Kyung-jip finally found stability in Russia. However, another major turning point was waiting for him. The Russian Revolution of 1917 would soon change everything.
2: 1917년에 볼셰비키 혁명이 일어나게 됨에 따라서 가진 자들의 돈을 다 몰수하게끔 돼요. 그래서 그 당시 유경집 선생도 개인 재산을 다 몰수당하고 러시아 경찰에 의해서 붙잡혀 들어갈 위기에 처하게끔 됐어요.
1: In the midst of this turmoil, Ryu Kyung-jip made a difficult decision. To leave everything behind and embark on a new journey to Warsaw. At this point, another question arises. How much did Koreans at that time actually know about Poland?
2: 오늘날 한국 사람들이 폴란드에 대한 관심을 가졌던 것보다도 100년 전, 120년 전에 더 많이 폴란드에 대해서 알고 관심을 가졌다라고 할 수 있을 것 같습니다. 그거는 1899년에 파란 말년 전사라고 하는 책이 번역이 돼서 한국 지식인들에게 전파가 됩니다. 폴란드 망국사라고 할 수가 있어요. 그 당시 한국의 지식인들 입장에서 서양이라는 나라는 강대국이에요. 보니까 서양 나라 중에 망한 나라가 있다. 바로 폴란드다. 그러면 그 폴란드가 왜 망했을까? 라고 하는 것에 관심을 깊이 하게끔 된 거죠.
1: As the professor just mentioned, from the late 18th century to the early 20th century, Poland had lost its sovereignty and was under the rule of three foreign powers. However, the struggle to regain independence never ceased.
3: Poles never gave up their struggle for independence. Be it in what used to be Poland or in as emigres to the United States. It's worth remembering that the first Polish foreign minister and the first Polish prime minister after 1918 was Ignacy Jan Paderewski, who was a world famous pianist in the United States. Some of emigres were living in France, some of them living in the United Kingdom. So this struggle continued. It was, as I mentioned, it lasted over 100 years. It was at great cost of in blood also because of the uprisings, one of them happening as early as 1792, even before Poland was partitioned, and then following throughout the 19th century.
1: By the late 19th and early 20th centuries, Korea, much like Poland, found itself caught under the influence and interference of foreign powers. And in 1910, Korea came under Japanese rule. In this climate, many Koreans took a keen interest in Poland, deeply empathizing with their struggle.

There were also many articles that provided a relatively detailed analysis of the situation surrounding Poland during World War I and the prospects for Polish independence.

0: Well, it was very interesting to read the reports from as early as August 1914, some of them in from October 1914. So only when the war was actually beginning and was about to last for a couple of more years. It's really striking how well informed the Korean media was about the situation, but also the mood within the Polish society. It's one thing to follow the official relations between the great powers, Russia, Germany, England, France, and it's another to know what is it that has driven the Polish society, the Polish nation. So this is one thing that has positively surprised me. The other thing, of course, is that it is a very smart analysis of also of dynamics between the Polish nation and the occupying powers.
1: After World War I ended, in 1918, Poland gained its independence. And even before that, the Korean press had published many articles that dealt with Poland's situation and the international circumstances surrounding it in relatively great detail. Given this context, it is highly probable that Ryu Kyung-jip was well informed about Poland long before his arrival. He took a deep interest in Korea's independence movement and supported it. So it may not have been a mere coincidence that he settled in Poland, a country with a history similar to Korea's, where many people, like Koreans, had strived for their nation's independence.
2: 폴란드 바르샤바로 이주를 하셔서 바르샤바의 가장 지금도 가장 번화한 거리인 노비시비아트 107번지에 다시 개업을 하셨습니다. 거기에서도 큰 성공을 하신 걸로 알고 있고
3: Crossing the border, we settled in Warsaw, where I opened a traditional Korean clinic. The business thrived. I was warmly welcomed by the locals and built a wide circle of friends. I used ingredients sourced from Harbin, extracting their essence with alcohol to create medicines that were administered like Western pharmaceuticals.
1: What is particularly interesting, however, is that he opened a traditional Korean clinic and achieved great success, even though the very concept of traditional Korean medicine must have been extremely unfamiliar in Poland at the time.
2: 주로는 약을 사용하셨던 것 같고, 그리고 그 약을 그대로 쓰진 않았는데, 그것을 좀 더 그 사람들에게 접근성을 높이기 위해서 알코올로 약물을 추출을 해서 그것을 이제 환자들에게 전달하는 방식을 취했습니다. 그래서 당시에 한의학이 익숙치 않았던 유럽인들에게 접근을 하기 위해서 여러 가지 방안을 강구를 하셨던 걸로 보입니다.
1: From Ryu Kyung-jip's efforts to adapt traditional Korean medicine to the local context and introduce it to the Polish people, we can see him not only as the first traditional Korean medicine doctor to venture into Europe, but also as a pioneer who paved the way in a new field. Could it have been thanks to these efforts? Afterwards, Ryu Kyung-jip became well-known locally, even being featured in Polish newspapers.

In 1935, the year the article was published, Korea was already under Japanese rule. As a result, Korea was referred to as Japan, and Ryu Gangjip was introduced as a Japanese person in the article. But even while he was living in Poland, he never forgot his homeland, Korea. And during his years in Poland,

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1: In 1936, 류경집 eventually returned alone to his hometown of Wonsan.
2: I miss my homeland so dearly that I long to see its mountains and rivers. Now, at the age of 68, I have finally returned. Honestly, having come back to Korea after 50 years, I find it has changed beyond recognition. Whether it is good or not, I am determined to spend the rest of my days here until the very end. Life is but a fleeting dream. My whole life has passed like a dream.
1: 류경집, who lived through a time of great upheaval, tossed about by the storms of history, supporting Korea's independence movement, practicing traditional Korean medicine, and wandering far from his hometown, spent 19 years in Poland, carrying on his life there. Korea and Poland, two nations sharing similar histories, long before the two countries officially established diplomatic relations, the life of Liu Gyeongjip, who settled in Poland, provides us with an opportunity to revisit a little-known chapter in the history of exchange between the two nations. Yet, in 1936, while Liu Gyeongjip left Poland, another Korean remained there. His name is Liu Dongju, the third son of Liu Gyeongjip. Another figure connecting Korea and Poland. The story of Liu Dongju continues in the next episode.

0: Korea Initiative.
1: The future is already in motion. Intelligence redesigns reality. Life expands beyond limits. Culture moves the world. Our vision reaches into the infinite. Together, we will go even further.
0: The K Initiative.

0: drawing more fans from all over the world. Local consumer prices continue to hover at the 2% expense rate in April. Training the robots to allow the visually impaired the chance to better indulge in cultural experiences. Like the number of hybrid cars are registered in South Korea has surpassed 2 million units. Locally developed Yuri Rocket.
1: Arirang.

0: In our headlines on this Tuesday, July 14th, here in South Korea, the Lee Jae-myung administration seeks to gather public opinion on a viable real estate policy as apartment prices in Seoul rise for 74 consecutive weeks as of the first week of July. Meanwhile, U.S. President Donald Trump pledges to degrade Tehran's military capabilities related to the Strait of Hormuz while proposing a fee on cargo shipments passing through the critical waterway. And global oil prices surged over 9% on Monday, hitting their highest levels in a month amid renewed concerns over energy shipments through the Strait of Hormuz. We start over at the top office on this Tuesday, where President Lee Jae-myung chaired his weekly cabinet meeting with a call for public debate to address soaring home prices as his administration seeks a new real estate policy. Our Blue House correspondent Song Yu-jin reports.
1: As the Korean government prepares new measures to rein in soaring housing prices in the capital area, President Lee Jae-myung says it's time to listen. Lee's remarks came as government ministries kicked off a three-day series of policy forums on Tuesday to gather ideas. Experts and members of the public will discuss three key areas: housing supply, finance and loans, and real estate taxation. Describing housing as Korea's biggest challenge, President Lee called on his cabinet to identify the key issues for productive discussions.
2: 워낙 복잡하고 또 예민하고 또 아주 사소해 보이는 것도 엄청난 영향을 미치는 중요 의제라서 근데 얘기하자면 끝이 없는데 또 어쨌든 중요한 거거든요. 이런 걸 뽑아야 얘기가 돼요. 안 그러면
1: One of the most contentious topics is whether owners of higher-value homes should pay higher property taxes. President Lee even asked viewers watching the cabinet meeting live for their opinions.
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1: The discussions come as apartment prices in Seoul have risen for 74 consecutive weeks as of the first week of July. The ideas raised during this week's ministry-led discussions will feed into a final meeting chaired by President Lee next week before the government unveils its new housing measures as early as this month. Song Yu-jin, Arirang News.
0: And the finance ministry has raised its growth outlook for the South Korean economy to 3% this year, taking into account the country's remarkable chip exports. Our picture covers this upward revision.
4: Unveiling its economic strategy for the second half of the year on Tuesday, the government has significantly upgraded the country's growth outlook. The real GDP growth forecast for this year has been revised upwards to 3%, a substantial leap from its initial 2% projection. If achieved, this will mark the highest growth rate since 2021. Meanwhile, nominal GDP growth, which includes inflation, is projected to reach 12.3%, marking the highest level in three decades. The adjustment comes as rising chip exports lead to faster corporate investment across the country. Accordingly, the government officially announced its new 3-4-5 vision to achieve a fundamental turnaround for the Korean economy.
2: 올해가 잠재 성장률 3%, 세계 무역 4강, 국민소득 5만 불이라는 대체불가 대한민국으로 도약하는 원년으로 기억될 수 있게 힘을 모아주시길 부탁드립니다.
4: To achieve this, Korea is accelerating its three major mega projects centered on semiconductors and AI. On top of that, new super innovation projects such as sensors and next-generation secondary batteries will be newly designated for aggressive development. With strong tax revenues, the government will provide massive funding to secure these advanced technologies. Also, the government has identified young people and talent development as its core investment targets. This year's net employment gains are expected to slow to just 1,500,000, down about 40,000 from last year. This comes amid persistent global risks and a sluggish recovery in the domestic construction sector. In response, the government has pledged to train 200,000 young specialists in high-tech fields and create 200,000 new job opportunities. To help young people build long-term wealth, the government will launch a new youth type individual savings account, which will offer tax-deductible benefits and tax exemptions on investment returns. Officials also promised to quickly address regional gaps and the economic divide between industries. To counter the risk of a triple high, high inflation, high interest rates, and high exchange rates, the government will deploy full-scale stabilization measures, including large-scale food discounts and flexible energy price controls. Baek Ju-hee, Arirang News.
5: And South Korea's minimum wage for next year will soon be announced. The Minimum Wage Commission resumed talks earlier on this Tuesday to tackle the remaining 690 Korean won gap between labor and management. The labor is demanding 11,220 Korean won per hour, while the management proposes 10,531 per hour. If discussions fail to bridge this gap, a vote is expected to take place. The minimum wage saw an increase of 1.7% in 2025 and 2.9% in 2026. In other news, U.S. President Donald Trump has pledged to degrade Tehran's military capabilities related to the Strait of Hormuz while proposing a security fee on cargo shipments passing through the critical waterway. Our Kim Jun-hong explains.
6: The U.S. military says it resumed strikes against Iran on Monday. In a social media post, U.S. Central Command said it began a third street net of attacks. According to CNN, the operation targeted Iranian military assets, while Iranian state media later reported explosions in the port city of Bandar Abbas. Speaking to reporters in the Oval Office, U.S. President Donald Trump said the goal was to eliminate Iran's capabilities related to the Strait of Hormuz.
7: We are just going forward. We're attacking them tonight. We're taking out all of

0: Ministry said Tuesday that two tankers were hit by Iranian cruise Hormuz. The announcements came shortly after the U.S. military launched a new wave of strikes on Iran. One Indian crew member was killed and eight others were wounded. Iran's Islamic Revolutionary Guard Corps said on Telegram that it had struck vessels that it described as rogue supertankers. It claimed the ships switched off their navigation systems, ignored warnings, and attempted to enter a mined route in the strait. Kim Jun-hong, Arirang News.
1: Meanwhile, the broader ripple effects of the renewed fighting between the U.S. and Iran have been swift, with global oil prices soaring and the U.S. stock market sinking. Our Lee Seung-jae reports.
2: Oil prices surged more than 9% on Monday, reaching their highest levels in a month as renewed fears over energy shipments through the Strait of Hormuz rattled global markets. The sharp rise came after reports that a U.S. naval blockade set to begin Tuesday will cover Iran's entire coastline, ports and oil terminals, as well as all vessels, regardless of their flag. Brent crude futures for September jumped $7.29, or 9.59%, to settle at $83.30 a barrel. U.S. West Texas Intermediate crude futures for August rose $6.73, or 9.42%, to $78.14 a barrel. Brent posted its biggest one-day dollar gain since April 2nd and its highest closing level since June 12th. U.S. crude recorded its largest daily increase since April 29th and its highest settlement since June 15th. According to the U.S. Navy-led Joint Maritime Information Center, the blockade is scheduled to be reinstated on July 14th at 8 p.m. UTC, after it was lifted in mid-June. U.S. President Donald Trump said the United States would also collect 20% of the value of all cargo shipped through the Strait of Hormuz following renewed military exchanges with Iran. The escalation also weighed heavily on Wall Street. The Dow Jones Industrial Average fell 0.26%, the S&P 500 dropped 0.79%, and the tech-heavy Nasdaq slid 1.55%. Lee Seung-jae, Arirang News.
1: Today, that is July 14th, South Korea celebrates an annual day aimed at raising awareness about those who chose to cross the inter-Korean border into the southern part of the peninsula. Now, this year, the celebration comes amid the adoption of a new name for these individuals by the Unification Ministry. That being said, our Kim Do-yeon covers the North Korean-born Citizens Day.
3: The song Longing for Kim Gangsan Mountain opened Tuesday's main ceremony for South Korea's third annual North Korean-born Citizens Day. More than 1,000 North Korean-born citizens and government officials gathered at Kintex in Gyeonggi-do Province to mark the occasion. President Lee Jae-myung also delivered a message pledging the administration's support.
4: Adapting to an unfamiliar society and starting anew is never easy. You must have endured immense difficulties learning new skills, meeting new people, and carving out your own place.
3: Under the theme, Embracing Our Home, Bridging Peace, participants had the chance to connect with fellow North Korean-born citizens in South Korea who shared the unique experience of building a new life. From college students to public service workers, attendees shared their resettlement journeys. They highlighted both their successes and the ongoing hardships of facing social prejudice in a new community.
5: My job involves handling civil complaints, but because my hometown is Musan in Hamgyeongdo Province, my voice tone is quite high. Callers have often mistaken me for a voice fisher.
3: To date, South Korea has recorded a cumulative total of 34,600 North Koreans who have resettled in the South. The Ministry of Unification vowed to improve the practical foundations for long-term social integration, including the changing of the term from North Korean defectors to North Korean-born citizens.
6: This year, for the first time, we mark this day using the term North Korean-born citizens. A name defines identity, and its history is complex. The term defector harbors discrimination and exclusion, instantly bringing back painful memories of the past.
3: Interactive booths were set up across

0: across the venue, providing customized information on local community services and educational programs. With Tuesday designating the official day for North Korean-born citizens, this entire week is marked as a period of national celebration. Until the end of the week, local governments across the country will host cultural events and forum discussions. The nationwide campaign aims to foster better public understanding and build an inclusive environment for the North Korean-born community. Kim Do-ya, Arirang News.
1: And South Korea's air forces partaking in the multinational air exercise Pitch Black 2026 in Australia starting Friday this week. Accordingly, a send-off ceremony took place on this Tuesday ahead of the three-week training for which six KF-16 fighter jets and some 100 personnel will be deployed, supported by aerial refueling tankers and transport aircraft. The fighter jets will depart on Wednesday for the 7.5-hour non-stop flight. Hosted by the Royal Australian Air Force, the drill will bring together aircraft from 16 countries, including the US, Japan and Spain. Korea is joining the exercise for the third time this year since making its debut in 2022. Over in Venezuela, nearly 3 weeks after the devastating twin earthquakes, tens of thousands remain missing as aftershocks continue to challenge recovery efforts. This while survivors grapple with worsening humanitarian conditions and the psychological toll of losing loved ones. Our Shin So-eun has the latest.
2: Venezuela has struggled for weeks in the aftermath of a devastating series of earthquakes, with recovery efforts hampered by continued aftershocks and a deepening economic crisis. Since the initial earthquake struck on June 24, rescue crews have been working to clear vast amounts of debris. But supportive measures continue to be halted by persistent aftershocks, with more than 1,220 recorded so far. Authorities say the death toll has risen to at least 4,561, while another 16,740 people have been injured. The earthquakes also caused widespread infrastructure catastrophe, leaving more than 850 buildings damaged, including nearly 200 that were completely destroyed.
3: I saw my grandmother die. I was there. She was moaning in pain. But I alone couldn't do anything. My uncle's wife was underneath my grandmother, and she told me she was talking to my grandmother, that she was also alive.
2: Residents continue to struggle with limited access to essential services, including housing and health care, while nearly 18,000 people remain displaced in temporary shelters. The ongoing seismic threat has left many living in fear and mourning their losses amid pressure on survival.
4: It's tough, brother. No, this hasn't been easy. We're still on edge about this whole situation. Today I've come down to fish, but, well, thank God we're alive and well. Many people are dead, this whole thing.
2: Beyond the humanitarian crisis, the disaster is also intensifying economic pressure on Venezuela. The country's monthly inflation rate rose to 13.8% in June, more than double May's figure, pushing inflation for the first half of the year to 129.8%. Economists say uncertainty surrounding reconstruction, along with soaring demand for U.S. dollars, has weakened Venezuela's currency, the Bolivar.
4: The third priority is to maintain the objective of debt restructuring. We are also continuing to refine the macroeconomic framework and debt sustainability analysis, incorporating the economic impact of the earthquakes.
2: While Venezuelan officials say recent gains oil production have raised cautious hopes of an economic recovery, economists warn that rising reconstruction costs and supply chain disruption could fuel further inflation and prolong the country's financial crisis. Shin So-eun, Arirang News.
5: This is the world now. Yemen's Houthis launched missiles at Saudi Arabia on Monday, breaking a four-year truce between Saudi Arabia and the Iran-aligned group. Saudi forces reportedly intercepted the missiles targeting the country's southern region. The Houthis said they targeted an airport in Abha, a popular summer destination near the Yemen border. The strikes followed accusations that Saudi Arabia had bombed an airport under Houthi control in Sana'a. Yemen's internationally recognized government said it targeted the Sana'a runway to block an Iranian aircraft from landing. That aircraft later landed at a Houthi-controlled airport on Yemen's Red Sea coast. A separate aircraft belonging to the Red Cross remained held at Sana'a Airport, though the organization confirmed its crew and staff were safe. South Carolina's governor has appointed Darlene Graham Nordone, sister of the late Senator Lindsey Graham, to fill his vacant Senate seat. President Trump had publicly recommended Nordone for the role, calling the appointment a fitting tribute to her brother, quote, who loved her dearly. She is expected to be sworn in this week and will hold the seat until January, preserving the Republican Party's 53-47 Senate majority on paper. The absence of Graham and Senator Mitch McConnell leaves Republicans with an effective 51-seat working majority. The Republicans will hold a special primary on August 11th to determine their candidate for South Carolina ahead of the midterms. In Bangladesh, flash floods and landslides have killed at least 51 people. Cox's Bazar, home to the world's largest refugee settlement, accounts for 28 of the confirmed deaths. Thousands of families have lost their homes, including some in the capital, Dhaka, where many streets are waterlogged. Authorities have evacuated residents from high-risk zones, but local officials have questioned the effectiveness of Dhaka's drainage infrastructure. Weather forecasters expect conditions in the southeast to improve soon, though monsoon rain in northern regions raises the possibility of further inundation. New Zealand actor Sam Neill, known for his roles in Jurassic Park and The Piano, died on Monday in Sydney at age 78. His family described the death as sudden and unexpected, saying he remained cancer-free after being diagnosed with a rare form of lymphoma in 2023. Neill built a decades-long career spanning arts films and Hollywood blockbusters, earning 3 Golden Globe nominations and a knighthood for his contributions to film. Director Steven Spielberg, who cast Neill in the original Jurassic Park, praised their work together and called him unforgettable to fans worldwide. Chu Ji-han, Arirang News.

Amid the sweltering heat, rain is in the forecast today. Rain will begin this afternoon across the central regions and the Jeollado provinces before spreading to most parts of the country tonight. Northern Gyeonggi-do province could pick up more than 120 millimeters, and northern Gangwon-do province could see more than 100 millimeters of rain. Most of the rain will taper off by late tomorrow afternoon. But it's not just the rain you'll want to watch. Strong winds are also picking up nationwide. Seoul is under a strong winds watch, so take extra care if you're heading outside. Even with the rain, the heat isn't going anywhere. Tomorrow will be a little cooler than today, but with plenty of humidity in the air, Seoul will start the day at 24 degrees Celsius and Daegu 26 degrees. Then by the afternoon, Seoul will get up to 30 degrees, Daejeon 30 degrees as well, and Gyeongju will soar to 37 degrees. Looking ahead, another round of monsoon rain will return to the southern regions and Jeju Island starting Thursday. Now here's a look at the weather around the world.

have been South Korea's star attraction for decades, but a new travel trend among foreigners in recent times is saying, don't stop at Seoul, go further, as a whole Korea awaits you.

0: Hello and welcome to Press Perspective for this Tuesday, July 14th here in Seoul. I'm Min Sun-hee. South Korea's tourism map is changing. More foreign travelers are looking beyond Seoul, choosing regional cities for authentic local experiences. For more on this, I have independent journalist Kelly here in the studio. Kelly, welcome back.
1: Hi, thanks for having me.
0: I also have Yunia, a journalist with Indonesian weekly magazine Tempo, live on the line. Yunia, it's a pleasure to have you with us.
2: Hi, Sunny. Hi, Kelly.
0: Welcome, Yunia. We'll start here in the studio. Kelly, let's begin then with the reality that a growing number of travelers to South Korea are choosing to travel beyond Seoul. What's the reason behind that shift in travel trend?
1: Well, I think Seoul, you know, is getting more and more of a reputation of, say, like Paris or London. It's become this global, international city that may not carry the same charms as the Korean countryside, or not even the countryside, but other cities like Busan, which has its own distinctive characteristics. And so I think a lot of foreign tourists, when they come here, they want to have more of like a true Korea experience, and something a little bit different than the kind of commercial microcosm that is Myeongdong or Seongsu, right, where you're just going to skincare shops and the Nike flagship store and whatnot. So I think Korea used to be a place that people visited maybe because of military ties, because it was close. Like I believe from China to Jeju and back, Jeju Island is one of the most trafficked airline routes in the world. And now it's not just seen as a place where you go to because there's proximity or because maybe it's cheaper or because you have some other reason to be there, but it's really kind of a greater appreciation for experiencing Korean culture. I often think about when I first came here 10 years ago, a lot of people would say, oh, maybe I'll come visit you in Korea because, I mean, I want to go to Japan, right? And Korea's nearby. So it was really me that was bringing them to Korea, right, not Korean culture itself. And, you know, they would go on about their Japanese tea ceremonies and seeing the palace in Osaka and stuff. And now I think what you're seeing is a greater awareness of Korean culture and what Korea has to offer. And a lot of those amazing things are outside of the city. So just as an example, I mean, this is kind of a nerdy one, but South Korea has the most dolmens in the world, and none of them are in Seoul, right? And so for those that don't know, dolmen is like an ancient, primitive stone structure that we still don't really understand why societies all around the world would erect them, but they kind of look like the Stonehenge, essentially. So there's just a lot of charms to Korea outside of Seoul that people are very interested in.
0: Right. And Yunia, you recently covered the shift in travel trend from Seoul to beyond among Indonesian travelers to the country. Could you tell us a bit about your findings?
2: Yes, I think so. Seoul is the number one destination for post Indonesian drivers, but over the past few years, we see a clear shift. More Indonesians are no longer limiting their trips to Seoul. They're beginning to explore other parts of Seoul, Korea, South Korea as well. According to RNBNB data that I worked before, the most popular destination among Indonesian travelers now include Busan, Jeju, Incheon, Gyeonggi and Daegu. They tell us regular travel is becoming more popular alongside Seoul, but not replacing it. I think there are several reasons behind this trend. First, South Korea has done a great job promoting the unique identity of each region. Jeju offers beautiful natural landscape. Busan is known for its beaches and seafood. Gyeonggi has historical and cultural attraction, while Daegu is becoming popular for its local cuisine and festival. Travelers today are looking for experiences that feel more authentic and diverse. And Korean popular culture is another major driver. Indonesian audience have strong connection with K-dramas, K-pop, and Korean films. Many people want to visit filming locations they've seen on screen or attend concerts, fan meetings, and festival held outside. So as a result, destinations like Busan and Jeju have become much more familiar to Indonesian travelers. And social media has also changed the way plan their trips. So I wouldn't say Seoul has become less popular. It's still the gateway to South Korea. What's changing is that Indonesian travelers are want to explore more and staying longer. They are becoming interested in experiencing South Korea as a whole, not just its capital, but also its regional culture, food, nature, and local communities.
0: Right. So simply speaking then, Yunya, would you say that K-culture is the main attraction for Indonesian travelers to South Korea?
2: Yes, maybe like visiting like a palace, like Gyeongbokgung Palace, something like that.
0: Right, I see. All right, Kelly, according to a survey by the tourism ministry here, 8 out of 10 foreigners claim that food was the most satisfying part of their trip. No argument there, no argument, right? Now, accordingly, in recent times, there's been quite a bit of foreign media coverage about Korea's so-called bread pilgrimage boosting regional tourism. Could you tell us a bit more about this bread pilgrimage tour?
1: Yeah, I think over the last 10 years or so, an appreciation for Korean cuisine in a more expanded version of Korean cuisine beyond Korean barbecue has really taken place in the United States and in the West, as well as parts of Southeast and South Asia. You can find, you know, like a takgalbi restaurant in virtually any city in the world at this point. It's pretty exciting. But you can also start to find things like naengmyeon and dishes that were not really known, even by some Korean Americans. Say a decade ago. So with bread specifically, I don't want to coin the term K-bread here. I hope the Ministry of Culture isn't listening when I say that. But K-bread, I don't know if it's quite reached the point where anyone's explicitly visiting South Korea for the sake of trying its bread, but certainly people might travel, take the KTX while they're already here out to Daejeon to go see one of the world champions. There's a very famous bread competition that takes place in Paris every year, and there was a bakery, kind of an old school bakery in Daejeon that was part of the team that won that prize. And so there has been a little bit of publicity around Korean desserts and bread in recent years. I think to the point where it's been elevated to the same level as maybe Japanese sweets and bakeries. So that's kind of an exciting thing to see. But I actually think this is one of the areas where your average tourist could have more knowledge. And if anything, I think they really discover things like seogumbang, the salt butter rolls from the cafe scene here. There's a lot of cafes here. It's like akin to maybe cafe culture in Portugal, but even more aesthetic and interesting, right? So, you know, Korean food in general, I think, is one of the successful fronts in Korean soft power in the last decade. Just anecdotally, I mean, when I left Boston and moved to Korea 10 years ago, one of the last stories I did for a U.S. publication was about how Boston's Koreatown was essentially dying. And statistically, that was true. Restaurants were closing down. The Korean newspapers in the area were closing down. Now, when I go back, it's like triple the number of restaurants, and they're serving dishes far beyond barbecue. And I just find it really impressive. I mean, they even import those red plastic pocha chairs to Boston to recreate the experience. So the spread of like the Korean dining culture, you're really starting to see it in the West.
0: Right, I see. Yunya, let's touch upon some of the areas that we can further improve, perhaps. What are some of the hurdles for foreign travelers, especially from Indonesia to South Korea?
2: I think one of the biggest factors affecting regional tourism in South Korea is accessibility, and by accessibility, not only transportation, but also how easy it's for international visitors to enter the country and travel comfortably once they arrive there. But I think transportation actually both South Korea's biggest strength and one of its remaining challenges when it comes to regional tourism. The good news is the getting from the one major city to another is very easy. South Korea has an excellent transportation network, especially the KTX high-speed rail, which connects city to Seoul, Busan, Daegu quickly and

0: efficiently. The subway and bus system are also very reliable, so visitor can travel independently without much difficulty. And my friend visited Korea last year, and they rely almost entirely by train, subway, and bus, even to places like Bukhansan National Park, and they found it easy, reliable, and very convenient. The challenge usually come after you arrive in those regional destinations. Some attractions are located outside city center, so travelers often need to transfer between trains or local bus or taxis. And for first-time visitor, understanding local bus route or schedule can sometimes can be confusing, especially if they don't speak Korean. So language can also be a barrier. While English is commonly used in major tourist area, it's less common in a smaller city and rural destination. Some signs, restaurant menus, or local information are still available mainly in Korean, which can make independent travel a little more challenging. And also for Indonesian traveler in particular, finding halal food is another consideration. South Korea has made progress in becoming more Muslim friendly, especially in Seoul. But halal dining options are still more limited in a smaller city. That's why many Indonesian plan their meals in advance or rely on recommendation from travel apps and social media. Overall, I think South Korea already has a world-class transportation network, which is a huge advantage for regional tourism. The next step is making regional destination even easier for international visitors to enjoy through more multilingual information and for Muslim friendly facilities and policies that encourage people to explore beyond Seoul.
1: Right, indeed. Right, then transportation, as Yunya just mentioned, Kelly, it's a very crucial part of the travel experience. That being said, the government has shared a couple of measures to enhance the overall convenience of foreign visitors. Could you tell us a bit more about that?
2: Right. I think, unfortunately, transportation has been one of the biggest banes to a foreign tourist's experience here, especially if they don't speak any Korean. And so the Korean government has announced a few things to hopefully, one, help with affordability, which I actually don't think is the primary concern with transit here for tourists. I think tourists who are coming here are usually willing to spend money. It's not so much that a bus ticket to another city is too expensive for them. It's just more about accessibility and ease of that kind of travel. So, for instance, one thing that I read is that the Korean government is trying to partner with platforms that tourists maybe already know. So one of them is Klook. That's something where it accepts foreign credit cards already. It's a well-oiled machine. It's kind of like TripAdvisor. Tourists are already looking. The SEO is very good. And so maybe they can book a train ticket or a bus ticket with a discount to another city. And it will be easily kind of integrated into the bus terminal system in South Korea. So I do think that's a very good improvement, because it used to kind of be that you need to either show up to the station and try to buy a ticket with an agent that may not understand you, or you had to find a Korean friend really fast to help you out, right? I've heard that the Korean government has vowed to make its regional airports more updated and tourist friendly to, like we were talking about, encourage some of the interest in regions outside of just Seoul, Busan, and Jeju. So these are all very helpful fronts. I've also seen that the major SNS, or the kind of tech conglomerates of South Korea, are doing a few things. So Naver and Kakao, I think I've heard, are maybe floating ideas like allowing foreigners to make accounts even though they don't have a phone number, or to register a foreign credit card. So these are all major improvements. I will say, even for like English teacher friends that don't really speak that much Korean, they're still contacting me far too often, asking me for me to send them the Naver pin to a market or a cafe or something. I think there's a lot left to be improved if we want tourists to feel welcome here. Google Maps doesn't really work, and Naver and Kakao, the translations are, I think, AI driven and very poor, so it's quite difficult to find something if you don't speak Korean. Even for me, it's like I use the Korean version of the app because the English is so butchered that it just wouldn't make sense half the time anyway. I think South Korea's government platforms for things like the trains and the buses really need to be improved. improved. So, you know, I remember, for instance, there was one time back in the day where I only had a foreign credit card available to me, and the Korean version of the KoRail website wouldn't accept it, so I had to switch to the English version. And then whenever I would try to book the ticket, it would say, like, website error, visit our office at Seoul Station. And it's like, who wants to do that? So I think things are getting better, but this is actually one of the key areas if Korea's trying to push a tourism industry that it really needs to consider.
1: Right, prove it's English, the English part of transportation information then.
2: And access to all of these things without a local phone number or credit card.
1: Right, for sure. And this is something that you had mentioned before when we were talking about social issues here in the country. Right then, Kelly, moving forward. Another intriguing trend among foreign travelers here is the purchase of sunscreen. This is something I had no idea about. Could you explain this for us?
2: Yeah, so I just wrote a piece for National Geographic magazine a little bit about this. It was more about how South Korea's sunscreen technology is actually, you know, some of the best in the world, if not the best in the world, and certainly innovative. So a lot of tourists these days, maybe part of the reason why they come to Korea is for K-beauty, skincare, for plastic surgery or skincare treatments that maybe are available in the United States but originated in Korea or are just more affordable in Korea, at least for Western tourists. I think for tourists coming from the UAE and whatnot, there's actually an access issue. They don't have the same technology yet as Korea. But with sunscreen in particular, I don't know how many consumers actually know this, but when I was reporting that article for National Geographic, one interesting thing that I discovered was that, say, the sunscreen formula from a Korean international skincare brand in the U.S. looks exactly the same. The tube, the packaging, the marketing is the same. If you're buying it on Amazon as a customer in the U.S., you're probably getting a different formula than the same product that's sold in South Korea. And some of that has to do with kind of regulatory issues that are not necessarily linked to safety. So, for instance, in the United States, sunscreen is considered a drug, not a cosmetic. And so there's a lot more bureaucracy to get that stuff approved. Animal testing is a requirement, whereas animal testing in Korea is not a requirement, and in Europe it's actually banned, right? So what I'm trying to say is the latest, most, you know, advanced, pleasant formula for sunscreen might not actually be able to get into the United States because the United States has a very short list of UV filters that are approved, whereas South Korea and Europe have almost double the number of UV filters available in their formulas. So just to give a sense, like, I think a month ago, the FDA approved a new UV filter that's been used in Korea for a long time now. That was the first time they approved a new one since the 1990s. So you're just talking about a system where if you're looking for the best of the best or the latest technology, you probably want to physically come here and buy it. I don't know what the legal implications of that are, but basically, I think there's a growing knowledge that you can buy Korean skincare in your home country, but it may not be the same. I think a lot of people are actually coming here for a variety of reasons, and they figure, while I'm here, let me buy as much as I can. It's not necessarily that they're flying here internationally to buy sunscreen. But it's an added plus. And I certainly, when I send packages to my family, I throw in a couple of tubes in there, and you know. I want them to stay unwrinkled,
1: right,
2: you will.
1: Yunyi, amid the growing popularity then of K-beauty, cosmetic stores are a must-visit destination for travelers to Korea. Recently, however, more tourists have been shopping at pharmacies. Why are these places becoming so popular among Indonesian travelers here?
0: Yes, shopping. I think shopping has always been an important part of visiting South Korea, but today it's no longer just about fashion or souvenirs. Beauty and wellness have become part of the travel experience. I think K-beauty is still one of the biggest reasons Indonesian tourists love shopping in South Korea. Korean skincare and cosmetic, many consumers see Korean beauty products as innovative, high quality, and relatively affordable. And also, Korean celebrities have also play a huge role. K-pop idols and actors have become global ambassadors for beauty brands, and many fans are curious to the same skincare or makeup products they use. And beauty retailers like Olivia has become must visit destination because they offer a wide range of skincare, cosmetic, health products, and beauty supplements. But recently, we've seen another interesting trend. More foreign visitors, including Indonesian, are also shopping at Korean pharmacies. I think social media has been the biggest driver behind it. On TikTok, Instagram, and YouTube, there are countless videos recommending pharmacy-exclusive products such as acne treatment, scar creams, medicated skincare, vitamins, and other health products that aren't always available outside Korea. Many travelers also see these pharmacy products are more science-based or dermatologist recommended, so they're interested in trying products that local Koreans actually use in their life, in their daily lives. It's very common now for people to arrive in Korea with a shopping list they say from social media.
1: Right.
0: Okay, so today shopping in South Korea is just isn't just about buying cosmetics, but also Korean beauty and wellness culture.
1: Right, indeed. Kelly, according to the most recent count, over 2.5 million foreign residents live here in South Korea now. And quite a number of pundits are saying that they look to play a role in promoting tourism to the countries they visit, family and friends. How can Korea make most of this reality, do you think?
2: Well, I think as someone who has had many friends come and visit me, and over the years, I think I was the main attraction. It wasn't necessarily that they were interested in Korea. Like I mentioned earlier, Korea was just a stopover from Japan to them. I think that's changed a lot, where now people really aspire to come to Korea and see its culture. And it's still, I think, and this is just my perception, for Western tourists, I think it still seems like a place that might be slightly inaccessible or hard to navigate, or is a little bit more intimidating. And so having that local friend or family member that can kind of show you the best of the best and show you a good time, it feels like one of those countries where it maybe still needs that to many people. So just an example, I don't think like the average American from the suburb that I used to live in America would feel intimidated to go to France by themselves, but for whatever reason they do in Korea still. So what can the Korean government do? I think, you know, there are certain concerns that I hear from people that are interested in coming here that could be addressed. So one is, like we mentioned earlier, the navigability of this place beyond Seoul. I think Western countries are very concerned with things like dietary restrictions. Vegan, vegetarian, nut allergy. In some parts of the world, halal food. And the,
1: as Yunia mentioned earlier.
2: Yeah, the Korean restaurant scene is not necessarily adapted to that yet, where that information is accessible or that menus are really modifiable. And I think, unfortunately, I hate to say this, but I have heard over the years from Black Americans that they are worried about coming here because they may not be welcome. There's a perception that maybe there's discrimination against them, or that they won't be treated as well as like a white foreign tourist. I think that also comes from people in South Asia as well. They have that perception. And also people who are overweight have also expressed to me that they're worried about being judged or discriminated against or insulted or not being able to fit in like the clothes at a gym jobang. So I think there are certain things in terms of adapting to a diverse group of people that could still be done here. And I do think it's happening. Like, I've seen some changes over the years. But as Korea really invests in its tourism industry, I think that's something that it should consider. And I think also it's kind of happening slowly, in part because Korean people themselves are interacting with foreigners more because of the increased number of foreign residents and tourists, and kind of for their own commercial interests, you know, adapting to that. So for instance, in like Myeongdong, there will be like a strawberry stand that says it's halal, right? It's almost unnecessary to say in some ways, but they clearly are interacting with people from all over the world, and that feels important.
1: Right, indeed. And hopefully we'll have more halal restaurants beyond the Seoul area then. I'm afraid that's all the time we have today. Kelly, thank you so much for your time and your thoughts.
2: Thank you.
1: Yunia over in Indonesia, thank you so much for making time to join us live.
0: Thank you.
1: Right, that ends Tuesday's edition of Press Perspective. Thank you for watching. Do join us again same time tomorrow.

He bursts into laughter upon unexpectedly discovering an incense burner on a street in Insado. What made him laugh was none other than a replica of the Celadon incense burner with openwork geometric design, often held as the pinnacle of Goryeo Celadon. Its clear, luminous jade green glaze, and even the three adorable rabbits supporting the burner. At first glance, it seems quite convincing, but it cannot escape his keen eye. Perhaps, unable to support the burner, the rabbits and the replica are oversized and clumsy. In reality, the rabbits on the authentic piece are as small as the joints of an adult's finger. They have borne the weight of layered lotus petals and an openwork lady for over 1,000 years. This incense burner is also considered a masterpiece that showcases the refined and exceptional craftsmanship of the Goryeo dynasty. Each delicate petal was individually shaped and attached, and the precise openwork technique carved to allow incense smoke to rise like drifting clouds stands as clear evidence. Above all, it embodies a remarkable sense of balance that is difficult to perfectly recreate even with modern techniques. It is, in essence, a complete convergence of the decorative techniques of its time. It can be imitated, but never truly matched the unwavering dedication of Goryeo artisans. The laughter in Insadong may well have been the most honest expression of awe for the extraordinary artistic spirit of our ancestors, so far ahead of their time.

0: Korea Initiative. The future is already in motion. Intelligence redesigns reality. Life expands beyond limits. Culture moves the world. Our vision reaches into the infinite. Together, we will go even further. The K Initiative.
1: The moment we wear it, our spirits lift. 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It belongs to Taekwondo. Wear the extraordinary. Be with Taekwondo.

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0: Korea Initiative. The future is already in motion. Intelligence redesigns reality. Life expands beyond limits. Culture moves the world. Our vision reaches into the infinite. Together, we will go even further.
1: The K Initiative.

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1: Truth, clarity, and impartiality. And that's what we uphold in a fast-changing world.
2: We go beyond the headlines, offering depth, context, and perspective.
1: This isn't just news, it's our commitment. News you trust, Arirang News.

Across borders, surging forward without limits. Korea. Korean culture has moved beyond a passing trend, becoming a force that colors the world. And perhaps its origins trace much further back into our own history. The true roots where this vast chronicle began. Where the essence of K-power and the spirit of our people are recorded. In the 17 seconds you casually pass by, thousands of years are breathing within. The moment your gaze lingers and your curiosity is stirred, the radiant faces of our history begin to awaken.

The real stories of these artifacts. Stories we never knew. It begins here

0: Hello, I'm Hanbir Ju, a professor at Seoul National University in the Department of Computer Science and Engineering. I do AI research, and I also teach AI to my students. And today, I'm going to share you very interesting stories of AI to all of you guys. I guess you heard about the term AI or artificial intelligence a lot nowadays, right?
1: Yeah.
0: Have you ever considered the meaning of AI, or the history, or maybe the future of AI?
1: I'm more concerned about the future of AI.
0: That's an excellent answer.
1: Yeah.
0: That's exactly what we will explore today. So before moving on, here's a little quiz. So I'm going to show you two photos. And what you need to do is guess which one is generated by AI. Okay, here we go. So which one is generated by AI? The first one, the second one, any idea?
1: I think the first one.
2: First one, the yeah.
1: The face, yeah, it seems a little too fake.
3: Like too perfect.
1: Too perfect,
2: yeah. Too perfect. Smooth, yeah.
0: We'll agree. Any other idea? No?
4: I think the second one
0: second
4: is.
0: Second one?
4: Yeah.
0: Any reason for that?
4: It looks unnatural.
0: All right. In fact, both of them are generated by AI.
2: No way.
1: Oh my god, okay.
2: Difference between AI and Photoshop, actually.
0: So what's interesting here is, in fact, these are generated from different AI models. The first one is generated by the model like 2 years ago. And the second one is generated by more recent version. And if you actually see the details like our faces or hands, you can actually feel the advancement of this AI technology over the last 2 years. And it's actually getting better and better. And I do believe in the end, we can easily generate really photorealistic AI generated images. In fact, the input is just this kind of text prompt. So you can just write down some expected kind of scene by using this kind of text. Then the AI model can generate this kind of images based on this text prompt. What's interesting here is, in fact, this text prompt is also generated by ChatGPT. So we just provide very simple short description like a woman wearing hanbok sitting under the cherry blossom. And then the ChatGPT tried to make more detailed kind of expression. And then we just use this text prompt as the input for image generation. More interesting thing here is the AI can even generate videos from a still input image. For example, something like this.
1: Oh.
3: Scary.
1: Yeah, that's weird.
0: So I believe you also saw some similar AI-generated images in social media and maybe on the internet. And I also do believe you are using even the ChatGPT for your daily lives, right?
3: Yes.
0: Like this, AI is already around us. But have you ever considered like what is the meaning of AI?
4: I think it's just a type of technology. It's doing like what only human could do before. So I feel like it's a living thing these days.
0: That's a great answer. Mm-hmm.
1: But at the end of the day, it's still just a system, right?
0: Mm-hmm. I think all these are really great answers. The term AI is actually not a new thing, right? I believe you saw this term from many sci-fi movies or books. In fact, here is very interesting images. These are very old commercials. And you can actually see the term AI from these images, right?
3: Mm-hmm.
0: Of course, the AI they are talking would be very different from the AI we are talking nowadays. But you can actually see that AI term has been here for a really, really long time. So in a broad sense, AI means some systems or computer programs that help or that replace humans' intellectual labor. So in that sense, all these computer programs, such as calculator, spreadsheet, or Photoshop, we can consider them as a kind of AI, right? But somehow we feel a big difference between the traditional computer programs and recent AI tools. What is that? Any reason?
2: Because the new AI has a lot of purpose. Well, before, like for a calculation machine, it was only to do mathematics, was it maths? But now, like ChatGPT, for example, it will reply to a large, like a wide amount of subjects.
0: Right, exactly. So we feel that somehow AI is much smarter, like humans, right? So as I mentioned, the term AI has been around for a really, really long time because of the reason there have been many, many researches in AI field. But just recently, we figured out how to make AI program more intelligent. And that is basically based on the data-driven approach or the learning-based approach. In the traditional computer programs, usually the every logic is hard-coded. So that is called this rule-based approach. So in this rule-based approach, the programmer needs to know the solution to solve the problem. And they just write down all these logics by this kind of code. But as you can see, many real-world problems is very, very challenging where we have no clear idea about the solutions. So distinguishing this cat and dog from images, this is one of such challenging problems. In the new ways of doing this kind of programming called learning-based approach or data-driven approach, which is the basic kind of approach in recent AI technology, in this example, we only need to specify a function with lots of parameters. The function is really kind of the function you saw from your math class. And then we just also provide lots of data with their desired label. For example, that image, the desired output should be dog, an image, the desired output is cat, and so on. So given lots of this training data, what we are doing is just optimizing this function so that it can make the right decision on this training data. After we finalize this optimization, we just call that as a final program. And this optimization process is often called training or learning process. What's interesting here is because this program is basically built by some optimization process, we actually have no clear idea about the detailed procedure. However, we found that this kind of method is working much better than traditional rule-based approaches. And there are very interesting three important components which enables this kind of learning-based approach. So availability of the internet, the big data, and the use of this neural network, and also the GPUs for providing some efficient parallel processing. So all these three are very, very important, but in your thought, which one would be the biggest role in making this kind of AI revolution? Any guess?
1: Big data, maybe?
0: Big data, okay.
3: I think so.
2: I'll take the three of them.
0: Okay. In fact, all three are important, but the big data has been there for a really, really long time, right? The internet. GPU was also there for gaming purpose. What about the neural network? It sounds a little bit new, right? However, the neural network itself is also quite outdated one. So this neural network called LUNET was invented by Yann LeCun, who is the winner of Turing Award. And this network was invented like 1988. What's interesting here is the neural network field was quite popular around the time and quickly outdated because it didn't work well. So almost no one was using this

0: including this large language models like ChatGPT and AR/VR applications. So from now on, let me very briefly introduce our lab and my research with my collaborator, my student, for you so that you can see some interesting other future direction of AI.
1: Okay.
2: Seoul National University's Department of Computer Science and Engineering is actively conducting cutting-edge research in fields such as artificial intelligence, data science, and computer vision. Among its various labs, the Visual Computing Lab focuses on enabling AI to understand and learn from human visual information and behavior. At first glance, this space may look like an ordinary home, but it's actually a special lab. Called Parahome, this space replicates a real home environment. It's used to collect data on everyday human movement, interactions, and behavior within the surroundings, helping AI learn how to perceive and respond to spaces like a human would.
3: The goal of my research is to collect human object interaction data set indoor environments. In our system, we have like 40 number of cameras in it, and those cameras are used to track what our poses are in this environment. And also those cameras are used to track objects in the scene. For example, the pot there and the refrigerator in our environment.
2: And the person leading this fascinating research is Professor Hanbyo Ju from the Department of Computer Science and Engineering at Seoul National University. Professor Ju emphasizes that for artificial intelligence to think and respond like a human, the key lies in collecting rich and precise data from the real world.
0: I think maybe the three most important components in recent AI system is data, data, data. Nowadays, obviously, research lab in industry tend to have more computing power than academia. And when we think about the neural network models, often people are using pretty similar models to each other. So I think as a research lab in academia, the real strengths can be originated from the ability of producing and making or collecting a new type of data, such as 3D data and human motion data.
2: Professor Hanbyo Ju majored in computer science at Korea Advanced Institute of Science and Technology and later earned his PhD in robotics from Carnegie Mellon University in the United States. He went on to further deepen his expertise as a research scientist at Facebook AI Research. In 2018, based on data from Carnegie Mellon's Panoptic Studio, he published a paper proposing the total capture system, which enables integrated tracking of 3D motion across the face, hands, and entire body. The work earned him the Best Student Paper Award at CVPR, the world's top conference in computer vision, drawing global attention.
0: The Panoptic Studio is a multi-camera system at CMU with 500 cameras. It's a really heavy-duty multi-camera system. When I joined CMU as a PhD student, the project was already beginning and the hardware was already in the middle of setting up. The problem is because of this, you know, laborious kind of task required to maintain or run this kind of system, lots of graduate students somehow hesitate to contribute on this project. But when I saw this project, I was really fascinated. And I really tried to contribute this system. In the end, we managed to publish a really nice paper, and we actually published several impactful research with this system.
2: The Panoptic Studio project, which Professor Ju participated in during his PhD program, is a system that tracks human motion with high precision using hundreds of cameras. It provided him with extensive experience in data collection and analysis within complex multi-camera environments. That experience has since evolved at Seoul National University, where he is now developing a new multi-camera system capable of precisely tracking not just human movement, but also 3D interactions between people and objects.
0: Our work is more focused on human-object interaction, where we try to capture human motions in 3D and also object movement in 3D as

0: And this requires a new challenges of capturing both human motion up to this dexterous finger level and the object movement in a very high fine detailed level. Because of the reason, we actually need to track both the heterogeneous signals using this multi-camera system. And I think that is the major difference with our system compared to the previous similar work.
1: Over the past decade, AI has made remarkable progress. There are three key elements behind its noticeable advancement. Massive amounts of data, models capable of learning from that data, and computing technology. At Seoul National University's Visual Computing Lab, these three elements work together. A prime example is the system where AI is trained using human behavior data collected from Parahome. Based on this data, the AI ultimately develops to a level where robots can move like humans, understand situations, and actively collaborate.
2: The data is about collecting interaction between humans and objects, and humans and humanoids, humans and robot arms, in a multi-agent environment. I believe that my research, in the end, will be used to train humanoids to do stuff just like us. For example, we cook and we move stuff in our home environment, and humanoids will do such stuff based on our data collected in this system.
1: Building on the diverse forms of accumulated data, AI is now advancing beyond simply recognizing what a person is doing toward predicting why they are doing it. His research team is currently conducting active experiments, applying trained AI to real-world environments using various types of robots. This marks a step forward where AI not only learns, but also acts and responds through physical robots.
3: 로봇을 학습시키기 위한 데이터셋을 구축을 하고 있습니다. 그 다른 연구실과의 차별점이라면 다수의 카메라와 촉각 센서를 활용을 해서 더 많은 정보를 담는 데이터셋을 구축하는 것을 목표로 하고 있습니다.
1: The research team is also aiming beyond task-specific AI with an eye toward developing general-purpose artificial intelligence capable of handling a variety of tasks flexibly. In particular, they are paying close attention to the potential of large-scale AI models that allow robots to understand and carry out commands using only natural language and visual information.
3: 지금 이제 물건을 잡는 그런 동작들이나 아니면은 두 손으로 이렇게 뭐 병을 이렇게 돌려서 딴다거나 이런 식으로 한 가지 일들만 할 수 있는 정책을 학습을 하고 있는데 지금 나오는 ChatGPT 같은 모델들을 활용을 하면은 자연어나 아니면은 그냥 시각 데이터로 AI를 사용을 할 때 정확한 명령어를 넣지 않고 뭐 가령 방 청소해놔 이런 식으로 추상적인 명령어를 내리더라도 AI가 알아서 판단을 해서 알아서 그 태스크를 수행을 할 수 있기 때문에 범용적인 일들에 AI가 사용될 때 필요한 기술이라고 생각합니다.
1: We are entering an era where artificial intelligence can perceive its surroundings, understand human behavior, and make autonomous decisions. But the real challenge begins now. For AI to truly live alongside humans, it must be able to understand and handle data that is far more complex and sophisticated than ever before.
0: I think the next generation is really about how to collect new types of data, which is maybe not easy to collect, such as 3D data or human motion data and or robot control data. And we really need to invent a new ways to collect such kind of new types of data. If we are successful, then maybe we can also leverage this kind of new data set for making another kind of AI model, which can basically behave or synthesize this kind of new data result. So as you saw, our lab is tackling many interesting directions of AI, and we are particularly focused on collecting new types of data. So what did you think?
4: Honestly, I'm just surprised by how detailed the data gathering is for AI researchers. It seems like it takes a lot of time and money. So does the actual AI industry use this method too?
0: Not exactly, because the existing industries are mostly focusing on using, for example, the existing data sets, such as languages or images and videos. As a research lab, our lab is tackling some new unexplored area where there exists no big kind of data in such a field. That's why we are trying to focus on collecting new types of data for this kind of new domain. But these are still in research stage.
4: I see. Yeah. Okay.
5: But I think AI seems so much already smart. So why do we still need to collect much more data?
0: So that's really a valid question, and I really agree with that. So AI is very strong and smart in some specific domain, like writing or image generation. But AI is still struggling in other domain, like reasoning about the physical world. And the main reason here is that the amount of data to learn such a thing is pretty limited. That's why we are focusing on this kind of new data collection so that we can fill the gap. And in the end, given some sufficient amount of data, we believe AI can be smarter and smarter.
6: But Professor, I'm curious, so why is understanding human behavior such a key point in like studies and development?
0: The major role of AI is to better assist humans, for example. And language is just one part of human signals. Human also moves so that we can somehow achieve some physical goal for manipulation purpose or for social interaction, for example, right? We use our facial expression and body gestures. So knowing all these things are very important so that it can better understand human, basically human's intention and emotion and so on, so they can better assist humans. So I believe that's a major reason that why AI need to learn about humans' behaviors, emotions as well.
7: If so, do you think we'll reach a point where AI could make a judgment or understand situations like us?
0: That's a really interesting question and actually a very hard question to answer at the moment. But we have figured out many interesting breakthroughs to make this kind of nice AI technology. So my personal opinion is we are actually getting there based on the current knowledge or the recipe to build smarter AI system. And to this end, I think we will get that point. But still, there are many remaining challenges to solve the problems.
6: I have a question regarding photo, like an example you gave us a bit before about AI trying to recognize a cat and a dog. It's like a function to give the result. But how can AI actually discern, make a difference between a cat and a dog? Actually, I'm very curious about that.
0: That's a great question. So I mentioned that AI is, in fact, a kind of function. So as a function, given some input data X, for example, the goal here is to produce some expected output like Y. So you can just imagine like usual function, linear function, for example, Y equals AX plus B. So given X, the function is producing some Y value. Here, what's important is basically the value of A and B, which are called parameters. So if A and B, the parameters of the function is good enough, they can produce some correct answer. If not, it may produce some incorrect answer. Mm-hmm. So what's training here is basically finding the best parameters so that it can make the best decisions. So for AI's perspective, image is just a giant vector, just a list of number. What it's doing is, in fact, just finding the mapping between this number and the decision. So it actually has no idea about whether this is cat or dog. It just makes the decision because this input is mapped to that specific category, which happened to be the dog or cat in this example.
6: Oh, wow. Oh, thank you so much.
0: Yes. Thank you. So far, we have studied the interesting stories of AI, especially the history of AI and current stage of AI. So from now on, let's talk about the future of AI. So let's explore how AI turns your imagination into something real. Only the sky is the limit. AI can provide pretty much everything.
4: Is there something that scares you at all about the future of AI?
0: I'm more excited about this new journey and new future. How to be a good AI researcher.
8: Holding AI ethics.
9: Works on idea.
0: I was always dreaming about the future, but I think that's the major motivation. What would be the next of AI and how to change your imagination into the real life?

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0: With housing prices continuing to surge across the Seoul metropolitan area, President Lee Jae-myung is seeking public input as the government prepares a new round of measures. Buoyed by a semiconductor-led economic upswing, the Korean government has set an ambitious target of achieving 3% growth this year. Korea's ICT exports reached a record high in the first half of the year, accounting for more than half of the country's total exports. Korea is weighing another round of housing market measures as soaring prices in the capital region prompt President Lee Jae-myung to seek public input before moving ahead. Our Blue House correspondent Song Yu-jin starts us off.
1: As the Korean government prepares new measures to rein in soaring housing prices in the capital area, President Lee Jae-myung says it's time to listen. Lee's remarks came as government ministries kicked off a three-day series of policy forums on Tuesday to gather ideas. Experts and members of the public will discuss three key areas: housing supply, finance and loans, and real estate taxation. Describing housing as Korea's biggest challenge, President Lee called on his cabinet to identify the key issues for productive discussions.
2: 워낙 복잡하고 또 예민하고 또 아주 사소해 보이는 것도 엄청난 영향을 미치는 중요 의제라서 근데 얘기하자면 끝이 없는데 또 어쨌든 중요한 거거든요. 이런 걸 뽑아야 얘기가 돼요. 안 그러면
1: One of the most contentious topics is whether owners of higher-value homes should pay higher property taxes. President Lee even asked viewers watching the cabinet meeting live for their opinions.
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1: The discussions come as apartment prices in Seoul have risen for 74 consecutive weeks as of the first week of July. The ideas raised during this week's ministry-led discussions will feed into a final meeting chaired by President Lee next week before the government unveils its new housing measures as early as this month. Song Yu-jin, Arirang News.
0: With the economy gaining momentum on the back of a semiconductor boom, the government has set its highest growth target in 5 years, aiming for 3%. Our Baek Joo-hee has more.
4: Unveiling its economic strategy for the second half of the year on Tuesday, the government has significantly upgraded the country's growth outlook. The real GDP growth forecast for this year has been revised upwards to 3%, a substantial leap from its initial 2% projection. If achieved, this will mark the highest growth rate since 2021. Meanwhile, nominal GDP growth, which includes inflation, is projected to reach 12.3%, marking the highest level in 3 decades. The adjustment comes as rising chip exports lead to faster corporate investment across the country. Accordingly, the government officially announced its new 3-4-5 vision to achieve a fundamental turnaround for the Korean economy.
2: 올해가 잠재 성장률 3%, 세계 무역 4강, 국민소득 5만 불이라는 대체불과 대한민국으로 도약하는 원년으로 기억될 수 있게 힘을 모아주시길 부탁드립니다.
4: To achieve this, Korea is accelerating its three major mega projects centered on semiconductors and AI. On top of that, new super innovation projects such as sensors and next-generation secondary batteries will be newly designated for aggressive development. With strong tax revenues, the government will provide massive funding to secure these advanced technologies. Also, the government has identified young people and talent development as its core investment targets. This comes amid persistent global risks and a sluggish recovery in the domestic construction sector. In response, the government has pledged to train 200,000 young specialists in high-tech fields and create 200,000 new job opportunities. Officials also promised to quickly address regional gaps and the economic divide between industries. To counter the risk of a triple high, high inflation, high interest rates, and high exchange rates, the government will deploy full-scale stabilization measures, including large-scale food discounts and flexible energy price controls. Baek Joo-hee, Arirang News.
0: Korea's ICT exports reached a record high in the first half of the year, making up more than half of the country's total exports. Kim Bo-kyung has more.
5: South Korea's information and communications technology exports reached a record high in the first half of this year. According to a report released by the Ministry of Science and ICT on Tuesday, outbound shipments totaled $253.86 billion between January and June, up 120.5% from the same period last year. With ICT exports hitting a fresh high, it accounted for over 50% of the country's total exports, marking the first time the sector has contributed more than half of overall exports. Strong exports of semiconductors and solid-state drives, or SSDs, were backed by growing investment in artificial intelligence, together accounting for 83.7% of total ICT exports. Semiconductor exports surged 162.5% on the year to a record $192.43 billion, driven by strong demand for AI chips and high memory prices. Exports of computers and communications equipment jumped 233.8% to $22.16 billion, largely due to a surge in SSD exports. Meanwhile, mobile phone exports rose 38% to $8.4 billion, while display exports went up by 3.8% to over $9 billion. Exports expanded across all major markets. Exports to China, including Hong Kong, rose 141% to $101.16 billion, accounting for the largest share, while exports to the United States surged 215.6% to $45.44 billion. ICT imports totaled over $93 billion in the first half, up over 31% from a year earlier. But the ICT trade surplus still reached $160.65 billion, already surpassing the previous annual record of $113.22 billion set in 2018, despite covering only the first 6 months of the year. Kim Bo-kyung, Arirang News.
0: Britain's Princess Anne, the daughter of Queen Elizabeth II, has met President Lee Jae-myung here in Seoul to discuss bilateral cooperation. Their discussion on Tuesday reportedly included measures to boost cooperation between the two countries, including shipbuilding, trade and investment. Earlier in the day, she and her spouse, Vice Admiral Sir Timothy Lawrence, visited HD Hyundai Heavy Industries headquarters in Ulsan to discuss shipbuilding and maritime cooperation. The couple also visited South Korea this week to commemorate British sacrifices during the Korean War. Tonight, Korea's ruling and opposition parties have failed once more to break a deadlock over control of parliamentary committees, more than a month since the second half of the assembly's four-year term began. And at the same time, a fast-tracked overhaul of the prosecutor's investigative powers is opening new fault lines, both between the parties and within the ruling camp itself. Our political correspondent Moon Hae-ryun joins us in the studio to tell us more. Welcome, Hae-ryun.
6: Good evening, Tami.
0: So, Hae-ryun, what happened in today's talks? Let's begin with that.
6: So another round of negotiations actually broke down this afternoon, Tami, and the ruling Democratic Party floor leader Han Byung-do and his People Power Party counterpart Jeong Jong-sik met under National Assembly Speaker Cho Jong-sik, but neither side moved. The talks stumbled on two issues, such as how to appoint a special counsel to investigate a shortage of ballot papers during last month's local elections, and how to divide the Assembly's remaining seven standing committee chairs. Speaker Cho, who has already delayed a resolution once this month, again pressed both parties to finish forming committees before Constitution Day this Friday. Tung left the meeting reportedly visibly frustrated, accusing the Democratic Party of pressuring the opposition rather than negotiating in good faith.
7: The DP should unilaterally amend the National Assembly Act so the largest party formally monopolizes all 18 chairs and take them that way. Stop pretending negotiations exist while using intimidation.

0: and investigate further if gaps remain. The party argues that reform launched last year, which already abolished the prosecution service's old structure and created separate agencies for indictment and major crime investigations.
1: Completing prosecutorial reform means finishing a criminal justice system that serves the public. Now, revising the Criminal Procedure Act to fully abolish supplementary investigation authority will complete the final piece of prosecutorial reform.
0: The PPP disagrees and plans to introduce its own bill this week, preserving that authority, warning that removing it would be to concentrate too much power within the police. And notably, some DP lawmakers are also urging caution as after allegations of police misconduct surfaced in a recent case. And one lawmaker is drafting an exception that would preserve prosecutors' oversight in cases involving vulnerable victims, such as those affected by sexual violence or abuse of the elderly.
2: And Henryon, before I let you go, and what's happening within the ruling party itself?
0: So the DP is actually preparing for its own leadership contest. So the former party leader, Cheong Chung-rae, declared his candidacy on Monday yesterday, completing a five-way race for the August 17th convention alongside former Prime Minister Kim Min-seok and lawmaker Song Yang-gil and Go Min-jung, among others. And that race has already produced some friction. The party Supreme Council decided today on Tuesday to introduce a preferential voting system for the leadership vote, a move contested by lawmakers seen as close to Cheong Chung-rae. It's worth watching closely as the party running the government. Whoever emerges from this race will shape how the DP wields its majority once committee formation is settled, including the pace of the very reform agenda we've been discussing tonight.
2: Well, it certainly sounds like the National Assembly is heading into a busy few days on multiple fronts. Hye-ryeon, thanks for coming in tonight.
0: Thank you for having me.

0: U.S. President Donald Trump has pledged to degrade Tehran's military capabilities related to the Strait of Hormuz, while proposing a security fee on cargo shipments passing through the critical waterway. Kim Jun-hong explains.
1: The U.S. military says it resumed strikes against Iran on Monday. In a social media post, U.S. Central Command said it began a third straight net of attacks. According to CNN, the operation targeted Iranian military assets, while Iranian state media later reported explosions in the port city of Bandar Abbas. Speaking to reporters in the Oval Office, U.S. President Donald Trump said the goal was to eliminate Iran's capabilities related to the Strait of Hormuz.
2: We are just going forward. We're attacking them tonight. We're taking out all of their capability for anything having to do with the Strait, with the Hormuz Strait.
1: This comes just hours after Trump signaled more strikes against Iran as hostilities between the two countries resumed last week. During a radio interview, Trump vowed the U.S. would hit Iran very hard that night and again the next day. He also described the memorandum of understanding with Iran as a test he would rather have avoided, saying it didn't mean much. Earlier that day, Trump said the U.S. would charge ships passing through the Strait of Hormuz for security. He proposed a fee equal to 20% of each vessel's cargo value. The move reverses his administration's stance just last month that any fees or tolls on the international waterway would violate international law. Meanwhile, the UAE Defense Ministry said Tuesday that two tankers were hit by Iranian cruise missiles while transiting the Strait of Hormuz. The announcement came shortly after the U.S. military launched a new wave of strikes on Iran. One Indian crew member was killed and eight others were wounded. Iran's Islamic Revolutionary Guard Corps said on Telegram that it had struck vessels that it described as rogue supertankers. It claimed the ships switched off their navigation systems, ignored warnings, and attempted to enter a mined route in the strait. Kim Jun-hong, Arirang News.
0: In Venezuela, nearly 3 weeks after the devastating twin earthquakes, tens of thousands remain missing as aftershocks continue to challenge recovery efforts. Shin Seo-won reports.
3: Venezuela has struggled for weeks in the aftermath of a devastating series of earthquakes.

0: with recovery efforts hampered by continued aftershocks in a deepening economic crisis. Since the initial earthquake struck on June 24, rescue crews have been working to clear vast amount of debris, but supportive measures continue to be halted by persistent aftershocks, with more than 1,220 recorded so far. Authorities say the death toll has risen to at least 4,561, while another 16,740 people have been injured. The earthquakes also caused widespread infrastructure catastrophe, leaving more than 850 buildings damaged, including nearly 200 that were completely destroyed.
1: I saw my grandmother die. I was there. She was moaning in pain. But I alone couldn't do anything. My uncle's wife was underneath my grandmother, and she told me she was talking to my grandmother, that she was also alive.
0: Residents continue to struggle with limited access to essential services, including housing and health care, while nearly 18,000 people remain displaced in temporary shelters. The ongoing seismic threat has left many living in fear and mourning their losses amid pressure on survival.
2: It's tough, brother. No, this hasn't been easy. We're still on edge about this whole situation. Today I've come down to fish, but, well, thank God we're alive and well. Many people are dead, this whole thing.
0: Beyond the humanitarian crisis, the disaster is also intensifying economic pressure on Venezuela. The country's monthly inflation rate rose to 13.8% in June, more than double May's figure, pushing inflation for the first half of the year to 129.8%. Economists say uncertainty surrounding reconstruction, along with soaring demand for U.S. dollars, has weakened Venezuela's currency, the Bolivar.
2: The third priority is to maintain the objective of debt restructuring. We are also continuing to refine the macroeconomic framework and debt sustainability analysis, incorporating the economic impact of the earthquakes.
0: While Venezuelan officials say recent gains in oil production have raised cautious hopes of an economic recovery, economists warn that rising reconstruction costs and supply chain disruption could fuel further inflation and prolong the country's financial crisis. Shin Soo-hun, Arirang News.
3: South Korea is marking North Korean-born Citizens Day today, an annual observance honoring those who have settled here in the South. And this year's event comes as the Unification Ministry introduces a new official term for the community. Kim Do-yeon tells us more.
4: The song Longing for Kumgangsan Mountain opened Tuesday's main ceremony for South Korea's third annual North Korean-born Citizens Day. More than 1,000 North Korean-born citizens and government officials gathered at Kintex in Gyeonggi-do Province to mark the occasion. President Lee Jae-myung also delivered a message pledging the administration's support.
2: Adapting to an unfamiliar society and starting anew is never easy. You must have endured immense difficulties learning new skills, meeting new people, and carving out your own place.
4: Under the theme, Embracing Our Home, Bridging Peace, participants had the chance to connect with fellow North Korean-born citizens in South Korea who shared the unique experience of building a new life. From college students to public service workers, attendees shared their resettlement journeys. They highlighted both their successes and the ongoing hardships of facing social prejudice in a new community.
5: My job involves handling civil complaints, but because my hometown is Musan in Hamgyeongdo Province, my voice tone is quite high. Callers have often mistaken me for a voice fisher.
4: To date, South Korea has recorded a cumulative total of 34,600 North Koreans who have resettled in the South. The Ministry of Unification vowed to improve the practical foundations for long-term social integration, including the changing of the term from North Korean defectors to North Korean-born citizens.
6: This year, for the first time, we mark this day using the term North Korean-born citizens. A name defines identity, and its history is complex. The term defector harbors discrimination and exclusion, instantly bringing back painful memories of the past.
4: Interactive booths were set up across the venue, providing customized information on local community services and educational programs. With Tuesday designating the official day for North Korean-born citizens, this entire week is marked as a period of national celebration. Until the end of the week, local governments across the country will host cultural events and forum discussions. The nationwide campaign aims to foster better public understanding and build an inclusive environment for the North Korean-born community. Kim Do-yeon, Arirang News.
3: Marking two decades of cooperation along the East Asian-Australasian Flyway, an international forum has been held in Incheon City. Home to globally important wetlands that provide vital habitats for migratory water birds, our Cho Young-un has this report.
7: The black-faced spoonbill, one of the world's rarest water birds, was once on the brink of extinction. Its global population fell below 400 in the 1990s, leading to its classification as endangered on the IUCN Red List. Today, the population has rebounded to more than 7,000 and the species has been reclassified as vulnerable. Its remarkable recovery is regarded as one of the greatest conservation success stories along the East Asian-Australasian Flyway, where governments, conservation experts and partner organizations have worked together to protect migratory birds and their habitats.
8: Well, the black-faced spoonbill has been one of our seven flagship species. And so I think now we have a model about how to make the saving of a species work.
7: Experts say protecting migratory birds begins with protecting their habitats, especially coastal wetlands. As rapid urbanization and coastal development continue across the region, experts stress that no single country can protect biodiversity alone.
9: It's important that these efforts at the region are also not just promoted and sustained across the 11 member states of ASEAN, but across generation, because our efforts will continue beyond several generations.
7: Korea provides a strong example of such cooperation, with its tidal flats serving as important breeding and feeding grounds for endangered species. Since the Korean tidal flats were inscribed on UNESCO's World Heritage List in 2021, efforts to protect and manage the sites have been strengthened through closer cooperation between local governments and international partners. Experts say such global recognition helps highlight the importance of conserving habitats and maintaining ecological connectivity.
10: Korea's West Coast tidal flats are exceptionally rich in biodiversity, providing abundant food resources for migratory birds. Preventing the loss and degradation of these wetlands is therefore essential to protecting their feeding grounds. Resting areas are also important, but continued coastal development has left birds with fewer places to rest when the tide comes in.
11: After the momentum built here over the past two decades, there are even stronger calls for long-term cooperation. With the future of biodiversity depending on shared global commitments extending beyond national borders. Cho Young-un, Arirang News.

We're seeing heavy rain in Seoul right now. Typhoon Bobby, the ninth storm of the season, is sending plenty of moisture our way, and that's bringing rain to the country. Through tonight, the central regions and Jeollabuk-do province could see heavy downpours, with 20 to 50 millimeters of rain an hour. And northern Gyeonggi-do province could pick up more than 120 millimeters, while Chungcheong-do and the Jeollado provinces will see 20 to 80 millimeters of rain. But it's not just the rain you'll want to watch. Strong winds are also picking up nationwide. Seoul is under a strong wind advisory, so please take extra care if you're heading out. And even with the rain, the heat isn't going anywhere. Tomorrow will be a little cooler than today, but with plenty of humidity in the air, it'll feel hot and sticky. Seoul will start the day at 24 degrees Celsius and Daegu 26 degrees. Then by the afternoon, Seoul and Daejeon will climb up to 30 degrees, while Gyeongju will soar to 37 degrees. Another round of monsoon rain will move into the southern regions and Jeju Island starting Thursday. Now here's a look at the weather around the world.

0: When did it all begin? 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The legend continues. Innovative technologies come together to unfold a new future, building a better tomorrow. 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JDC.
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0: Welcome to Within the Frame, where we bring the most pressing issues across the globe into focus. I'm Kim Mogan. The United States and Iran appear to be moving closer to a wider conflict. President Trump has vowed to keep striking Iran, while the U.S. has resumed its naval blockade and announced plans to charge transit fees for ships using the Strait of Hormuz, a move that has sparked international criticism. With military pressure mounting and President Trump set to deliver a national address later this week, attention is now turning to whether Washington is preparing for a longer campaign or whether there is still a path back to diplomacy. For more on this, we connect to Robert Lawrence, Professor of English and Turkic Studies at Dongdaek Women's University. A very big welcome.
1: Thank you for having me on this evening.
0: And also joining us is Kim Young-jin, National Security College Professor at the Korean National Defense University. Good to see you, Professor.
2: Thank you for having me.
0: So let's start a discussion first with Professor Lawrence. Let's begin with President Trump's message. He said he'll strike Iran today and tomorrow, while calling the ceasefire MOU a little more than a test. Do you think the conflict has now entered a fundamentally new phase?
1: Well, we're definitely in an escalatory phase. You know, we'll have to wait and see how things develop to know if it's new or if it's more cyclical. You know, if there's an expansion of the target list, or if the conflict spills over into the broader region, or if it even spills beyond the region as Iran is threatened to do, then maybe we're looking at a new phase. You know, a lot's unfolding as we speak. So by the time we wake up tomorrow morning, we might be looking at a different situation. But there are a couple of developments, I think, that are flying under the radar that need to be addressed. You know, one, Donald Trump sent a letter to Congress on July 10th stating that, you know, officially letting them know that strikes began on July 7th to protect Americans and U.S. interests. Now, what that does is, you know, the administration is going to argue that this gives them 60 more days to operate without congressional approval, since he had already written them in early May that the war with Iran had officially terminated. I'm sure that many in Congress are going to reject this argument. There's going to be a lot of pushback. But I think the administration is going to maintain that this gives them a new 60-day period in which to operate without congressional approval. This is important because if, I think for all intents and purposes, and right or wrong, it kind of eliminates a congressional restraint for the time being anyway, assuming that Congress won't really have the bandwidth right now to challenge him on it. Additionally, in the last 24 hours, the Houthis fired 8 missiles, as of the last time I counted, into Saudi Arabia in retaliation for a strike on the Sana'a airport at which an Iranian plane was trying to land, or a plane from Iran was trying to land. You know, the Houthis blamed the Saudis, they retaliated, and then they threatened more retaliation. So I think it's going to be crucial to see how the Iranians, the Houthis, and the Saudis all react to this development, because it could broaden the scope of the conflict. For example, the Saudis could retaliate against the strikes from the Houthis, or the Iranians or Houthis could send you know, more strikes into Saudi Arabia. Furthermore, the Houthis could, you know, because of this, and as well with the U.S. blockade of Iran and the Strait of Hormuz, they could use this as a encouragement to maybe cause some more trouble in the Red Sea. There's a lot of oil that's bypassing the Strait of Hormuz by going out through the east-west pipeline across Saudi Arabia, then going out the Bab al-Mandab through the Red Sea, through the Bab al-Mandab, and over to Asia. So if the Houthis decide to engage in the Red Sea, this could be, you know, an energy security problem that could have global ramifications. Mm-hmm. So right now, it seems like we're in a position of controlled escalation, but, you know, the law of unintended consequences probably suggests

0: suggest that we need to wait and see how things develop in the coming days and weeks, maybe.
1: Right, definitely. So we're seeing a lot of factors playing into this current situation. Mm-hmm. But if you go back to the latest strikes by the U.S., Washington targeted Iran's missile and naval capabilities rather than its nuclear facilities. Professor Kim, what does that tell us about the military strategy of Washington?
2: It is very natural because the targeting nuclear facility will be the disaster, especially for the civilian casualties. So main strategy objective of the U.S. by targeting naval and missile capability is to lead the Iranian agreement to nuclear negotiation that the U.S. wanted. Over the weeks, the U.S. President Donald Trump has shown dissatisfaction over Iranian approach to negotiation deal packages. So the U.S. wanted to the Iran to give up their nuclear enrichment fuel facility and kind of the weapons then and duty for inspection. But Iranian has hesitated to accept this kind of a requirement from the U.S. So this limited attack, like the including naval capability or missile site aiming at the Iranians' participation on nuclear deals that the U.S. has set. But Iran seems to not give up their nuclear capability, including fuel, material, and facilities. So this conflict will be continued for a while, and nobody knows when it will be start at this time.
1: Right. But meanwhile, on the side of Iran, it has also stepped up a pressure on U.S. bases and Gulf allies across the region. How much of a challenge do you think that could pose for the United States?
2: It seems at the moment the U.S. wanted to deal with Iran as soon as possible, but Iran want all Gulf states to join this extended war and extend this conflict for a longer war, because Iran wanted to the longer conflict to lure the U.S. as long as possible in this region. Iran expects someday American people will sick and tired of this Middle East participation and give up their participation in this issue. So they expect the American people want to withdraw its U.S. forces from the Middle East as soon as possible. That's why Iran does not want to have any reason to hurry up this negotiation package war, kind of a shortage war. So, but the U.S. wanted to have a deal as soon as possible to end this conflict in this region and deal negotiation package as well. So Iran want to have a more advantage over the Strait by using a deal with the U.S. and the U.S. has a very difficult situation to stop this the conflict as soon as possible. So the U.S. midterm election is coming in this November. Iran has more advantage over the time frame.
1: Mm-hmm. More ways to apply pressure, indeed. Now, if we shift a little bit to the Strait of Hormuz, the United States has resumed its naval blockade and even proposed charging ships a 20% transit fee. Professor Lawrence, how could that change the balance of leverage between Washington and Tehran?
0: This is really the crux of the issue, the Strait of Hormuz is. The two states have competing interpretations of Article 5 of the MOU, and this is what's led to the recent escalation. Currently, the Strait of Hormuz is the strategic center of gravity, and disrupting the freedom of navigation in the Strait of Hormuz is the Iranians' biggest strategic asset. So controlling and leveraging the strait through kind of asymmetric warfare and basically patience could be a significant source of revenue and leverage in the international arena for the Iranians. The U.S. obviously does not see this as a feasible outcome, and that's why they resumed strikes on storage and launch sites. And they're doing this to degrade Iran's ability to impede the free flow of traffic. The strait's also where Iran's vulnerable for its own oil exports that make up a considerable amount of government revenue. So, resuming this naval blockade is significant because even though the blockade wasn't 100% successful last time, Iran was able to sneak some ships through, it still costs billions of dollars, up to $6 billion in 1 month, according to, I think, Al Jazeera in one report. It created a storage crisis and it caused significant, financial strain in general to the country.

0: So this is an effective tactic. But the critical value of the blockade, it may come down to strategic discipline and pain tolerance, because it's going to hurt everybody involved. You know, regarding the 20% fee that President Trump has proposed, I think that there are a lot of logistical hurdles to actually make this happen. You know, I'm not sure that it isn't just kind of hyperbole, given what some of the recent statements from Secretary Marco Rubio and Ambassador Waltz in the UN. So, you know, time will tell, but I think that there are a lot of hurdles with this, and I think there's going to be a great deal of pushback from the international community. Yeah, basically from everybody in the business community as well.
1: Right. As you've mentioned, it's really going to hurt everybody involved, and that proposal really has drawn international criticism. Mm-hmm. Then, Professor Lawrence, how could this affect America's relations with its allies and the broader international community?
0: Well, you know, the U.S. has been rallying the international community against the Iranians imposing fees and obstructing the freedom of navigation through the straits for months. So, you know, while the naval blockade of Iran, it's in accordance to the law of naval warfare, there's really no legal basis for the U.S. imposing a fee on the Strait of Hormuz. You know, this would encourage the Iranians to do the same. And it would also, you know, encourage their claim that there is ownership of what the U.N. Convention on the Law of the Sea considers to be an international waterway. You know, in fact, Foreign Minister Araghchi earlier on today agreed with President Trump in saying that, you know, countries that do guarantee safe passage deserve compensation. So, you know, while Donald Trump is predictably unpredictable, I think this is not a serious goal of his. You know, this would be awfully ambitious for one to even try to do it. It would hurt the U.S. argument against Iran doing the same. It would be very difficult, if not impossible, to maintain indefinitely. And it wouldn't sit well with any of our allies. So, you know, I think this is probably a part of a negotiation tactic rather than, you know, an actual policy.
1: Mm-hmm. But if we look ahead, there's going to be another ambitious plan. The U.S. says it's prepared to expand its air campaign as well. Professor Kim, do you think Washington has the weapons and stockpile to sustain a broader operation?
2: For the short term, the U.S. has enough capability and capacity to target Iranian military facility by using the air campaign. Air campaign means not just total war, it's a limited attack for the short term. So American people does not support longer war with Iran. So the U.S. will do short and very strong limited attack to Iran by using maximum pressure rather than a longer war by using grounded forces. So, of course, the U.S. does not have unlimited ammunition, and Iran has the same issue. The U.S. operation will be short and but very strong, but it is uncertain whether it will be successful or not to deal with Iran, because of Iran has more the advantage over the time frame. So the U.S. air campaign will be very short-term, strong attack to a limited target of the Iran.
1: Right, so a very uncertain situation that we're seeing right now. But in just a couple of days, we're expecting President Trump to make an address later this week, with many expecting him to outline the next phase of the U.S. policy towards Iran. Then what should we be watching for, Professor Lawrence? And do you think, do you still see any realistic path towards diplomacy?
0: I'm sure he'll address a number of issues, but regarding Iran, I think it'll be interesting to see if he offers clear justification and objectives. You know, this is something that the administration was heavily criticized for not clearly providing enough of in February and March. And I think, you know, the narrative was lost in the information space because of this deficit in clear communication. You know, there were a lot of people within his own base that were not and are not happy with the decision to engage in Iran in February. And, you know, they maintained that it strayed away from his America First agenda. You know, so with the midterms coming up and the Republicans having small majorities in both the House and the Senate, and frankly, the House doesn't look particularly good for the Republicans right now, you know, I think he'll want to control the narrative much better than he did earlier in the year. Mm-hmm. Regarding returning to diplomacy, you know, both sides seem to be leaving the door open for diplomacy, which is good. But

0: they're doing so in kind of a controlled escalation of kinetic warfare. So that makes, you know, that complicates actually getting back to the table a great deal. There's also, you know, a lot of potential for missteps to lead to uncontrolled escalation right now. So in this environment, I doubt either side is willing to show weakness and kind of rush back to the table too quickly. Though it does appear that neither side wants to return to where we were in early March. You know, eventually people are going to have to talk, but whether and for whom time is an asset or a vulnerability is a big question right now. So I don't expect any big change to happen immediately. Both sides are going to try to demonstrate that they aren't fazed by the escalation. And again, it might come down to who has the greater strategic focus and pain tolerance.
1: Right. So as Professor Lawrence just pointed out, it seems both sides want to avoid an all-out war, but tensions, of course, are rising continuously. Then, Professor Kim, what do you think is the biggest risk for further escalation?
2: Yes, that's a dilemma. Both the U.S. and Iran do not want to extend the war and do not want any longer war. But nobody knows whether this limited conflict became a longer war or bigger war. And the biggest factor will be maybe Israel. Israel wants to change the Middle East security environment by maximum pressure on Iran and Hezbollah by this time. It is uncertain when this conflict will be stopped and when Israel and Iran stop their conflict. So the U.S. may live in a short term in some day, but Middle East conflict will be continuous. So Israel attack on Iran or Hezbollah will be the biggest factor in deciding the further escalation.
1: A concerning situation and scenario indeed. So if we look beyond the military situation, Professor Lawrence, the U.S.'s naval blockade, the transit fee for ships in the Strait of Hormuz, all of this, what impact could it have on the global economy?
0: Well, if this were to go into effect, it would have a very bad effect on the world economy. You know, according to the Financial Times today, it's going to add approximately $32 million to every supertanker going through the strait. Naturally, this is going to lead to increased oil prices. We've already seen a bit of a spike in oil prices in the last couple of days, and it would have cause a negative supply shock. You know, we would have higher cost of food, transportation, and manufacturing, leading to inflation, and which would lower economic output and global growth as a whole. So, you know, in addition to all the economic consequences in implementing this policy, the U.S. would become guilty of what it has accused Iran of illegally trying to do for months. So, you know, again, I don't think that this 20% fee is likely to come into effect. Maybe it's something that we're going to see the president address on Friday night here in Korea, Thursday night, or pardon me, Friday morning here in Korea, Thursday night in the U.S. But, you know, though he's not necessarily someone scared of unorthodox foreign policy, I think that this is a bridge too far. I think this is more likely a tool to throw everybody off balance, as he kind of has a tendency to do.
1: So it could be rather a strategic message than a real action plan moving forward. But finally, before we conclude our discussion tonight, so Iran's new leadership is now formally in place following Ayatollah Khamenei's funeral. Professor Kim, what message do you think Tehran is trying to send, and how could it impact the current overall situation?
2: That was a huge impact. Over the funeral ceremony, then the anti-U.S. campaign was very strong, and killing Trump slogan became main slogan among Iranian people. Iran regime, definitely will use this kind of anti-U.S. movement for their long-term dictatorship and press any a democratic and anti-regime movement for a while. To Iranian regime, this will be a great chance to maintain their dictatorship for next decade, and they will use this as long as possible for their interest. So that is the kind of a turning point for the more difficult situation between the Iran and the U.S. But Iranian regime doesn't want any kind of a shorter deal, and the U.S. want to stop this kind of the conflict as soon as possible. So this type of a funeral ceremony and anti-U.S. movement is a very difficult the hurdle for the negotiation going ahead.
1: So we will be watching closely to see what this new leadership means for the future of the conflict as well. That's where we have to leave our discussion tonight. Professor Kim, thank you so much for your insights.
2: Thank you very much.
1: And of course, Professor Lawrence, we really appreciate it.
0: Always a pleasure. Thank you for having me.
1: Thank you. And that'll be all from us on Within the Frame. Be sure to tune in again next time as we continue to explore the stories that matter. Till then, stay informed and engaged.

0: more fans from all over the world. Local consumer prices continue to hover at the 2% since rate in April. Training the robots to allow the visually impaired the chance to better indulge in cultural experiences. Like the number of hybrid cars are registered in South Korea has surpassed 2 million units. Locally developed Korean rocket.
1: Korea Initiative. The future is already in motion. Intelligence redesigns reality. Life expands beyond limits. Culture moves the world. Our vision reaches into the infinite. Together, we will go even further.
2: The K Initiative.

0: 여러분 반갑습니다. I'm Kwon-soo-wa and this is K-Culture Dive. Join us in taking a deep dive into the heart of Korean culture. From K-Entertainment to AI News and the latest in K-Sports today. And with that, let's dive in. Joining us on today's show is Bella Kim. Hello, Bella.
1: Hi, Soa. And hello to our K-Culture Dive viewers. I'm Bella Kim, back again to co-host and fill you all in with some exciting K-Entertainment news focused on K-pop boy groups today.
0: Okay, so let's kick off with K-Enter News then, Bella. There's a word that's making a buzz these days, 영크크. Now, for our international viewers from many different nations and different generations, could you please enlighten us on what 영크크 actually means?
1: Yes, of course. So, well, it's a short for young creator crew, 영크크. And we use it to praise people who have a youthful, trendy, and effortlessly cool vibes. This phrase is actually from Cortez's latest track, Young Creator Crew.
0: Right. Now, I'm going to do my efforts to be a young kuku and not a nil kuku or old kuku.
1: Which is the vice versa.
0: Exactly. But Bella, there must be a reason for why you're mentioning young kuku and Cortez.
1: Yes, of course. Young kuku group, Cortez, continued to break record after record. According to Big Hit Music, the group's hit song, Red Red, top Spotify Korea's Daily Top Songs chart for the 70th time. This is a new record for the most days at number one by a single song from a K-pop group on Spotify Korea. After first topping the chart in April, Red Red has maintained its popularity, extending its winning streak with another milestone. This song has also remained at number one on Spotify Korea's weekly top songs chart for 11 consecutive weeks, setting another record by topping the chart for more weeks than any other K-pop group.
0: Incredible how fast they are growing.
1: Yes.
0: But let's move on to another boy group. As you mentioned, we're focusing on boy groups today. And one of the members of TXT is doing great with a new release.
1: Yes. Tomorrow by Together member Yeonjun is off to a strong start with his latest solo release. The music video for the new title track, Ice Cream, surpassed 10 million views on YouTube just 3 days after its release. The music video, set against the stunning background of Prague, captures the moments or emotions of a man and a woman who are drawn to each other but struggle to express their true feelings. It has attracted global attention with its cinematic visuals and captivating choreography, ranking on YouTube's daily trending music charts and entering popular music video charts in 19 countries and regions.
0: And the song itself and the album are also doing great, I hear. So what are the charts telling us?
1: Yes, well, first, Ice Cream topped Bug's daily chart for 3 days in a row and ranked number three on Line Music's Top 100 Songs chart as well. The album has also set a new personal sales record as it topped Hanta's weekly album chart after posting record-breaking first-week sales. These achievements highlight Yeonjun's growing popularity as a solo artist in the global music scene.
0: And the final boy group today, let's end with some good news for Seventeen fans.
1: Yes, Seventeen will continue their journey together as one group. All 13 members have agreed to renew their contracts with Pledis Entertainment for the second time. They have never been apart from each other since their debut. All members, except for those currently serving in the military, have already signed their new contracts, while the enlisted members will complete the renewal process according to their military service schedules. Seventeen said they are happy to share the news with their fans who are carrots and believe that there's nothing that they can achieve as long as all 13 members stay together. And they also expressed their hope that the fans would join them on their journey toward forever. Pledis Entertainment said it will continue to support not only Seventeen's group activities, but also the members' unit and solo projects as well.
0: It sounds like Seventeen and Carrots, their fans, can look forward to many, many more years together.
1: Yes. Mm-hmm.
0: And thank you very much, Bella, for those updates, and stick around.
1: Will do.
0: All right, time now to go over to our AI anchor, Arang, for more on the culture front. Arang.
2: Thanks, Soa. Here's your AI guide to the latest cultural headlines from Korea. Let's begin with our top story. Korean was selected as the guest language at this year's Avignon Festival, one of the world's leading performing arts festivals, with Nobel laureate Han Kang invited as a featured guest. The event was designed to mark the 140th anniversary of diplomatic ties between Korea and France. In her first public appearance since winning the 2024 Nobel Prize in Literature, Han joined a conversation with the audience, where she responded to those who view her as a political writer. She said that there is no dividing line between political writing and introspective writing, and that the personal and the political cannot be separated. Han also read a passage from her novel We Do Not Part and greeted readers at an impromptu book signing. Three of South Korea's UNESCO World Heritage Sites, Jongmyo Shrine, Changdeokgung Palace, and the Royal Tombs of the Joseon Dynasty, are offering free admission to mark Korea's hosting of this year's UNESCO World Heritage Committee meeting. Changdeokgung Palace and the Royal Tombs began offering free admission on Monday, while Jongmyo Shrine opened its gates for free starting today. The free admission runs through Sunday, July 19th. Jongmyo Shrine was inscribed on the UNESCO World Heritage List in 1995, Changdeokgung Palace in 1997, and the Royal Tombs of the Joseon Dynasty in 2009. The 48th session of the UNESCO World Heritage Committee will be held in Busan from Sunday through July 29th. Fueled by the global popularity of K-culture, interest in Korea's traditional heritage is also on the rise, boosting sales of cultural products. According to the Korea Heritage Agency, sales of its cultural goods brand, K-Heritage, surpassed 9 billion won, or more than 6.1 million US dollars, in the first half of this year. That's up nearly 50% from a year earlier. Best-selling items included fans and handkerchiefs featuring the Irorobongdo, or the sun, moon and five peaks folding screen, and wine stoppers inspired by royal Joseon motifs, as well as the agency's popular palace perfume collection. That's all from me. Turning now to a quick look at more K-culture stories making headlines today.

0: Temple stays are one of Korea's most unique cultural experiences. But one Buddhist temple is offering more than prayers and peace. It's helping singles find lifelong partners. Our Hong Seo-jung shows us how.
1: With their hearts fluttering with anticipation, participants one by one slowly make their way into the temple. 10 men and 10 women have gathered here, each hoping to find the one.
2: 워크홀릭이라고 많이 해주시는데 여기서는 사랑을 찾아서 러브홀릭으로 나가고 싶습니다. 감사합니다.
1: After briefly introducing themselves using their chosen nicknames, the participants showcase their talents to win over potential partners. They are then randomly paired off for a stroll through the temple grounds. By sheer coincidence, some participants are matched with the same partner three times in a row.
3: As we keep talking, we gradually get to know each other better.
1: Surprisingly, this matchmaking program is taking place at the Naksansa Temple in Yangyang in Gangwon-do Province. Drawing more than 4,000 applicants, the program was first launched as part of a public awareness initiative to address Korea's low birth rate.
4: Naksansa Temple has long been regarded as a place where wishes come true and meaningful connections begin. We hope the time spent here will lead each participant to a special encounter and a lasting bond.
1: Following the rules of the temple stay, the participants change into Buddhist robes and share a traditional temple meal.
5: The calm, traditional atmosphere here naturally makes me slow down and approach things with a more grounded and composed attitude.
1: They also take part in a date where one person is blindfolded while the other guides them through the temple grounds. Relying on each other every step of the way, they gradually get to know one another better and grow closer. Against the backdrop of the sea, a tea session builds a romantic atmosphere where conversations naturally deepen. The program continues the next day after a nighttime date with the participant of their choice. The poses may be challenging, but the pain seems easier to bear when they're with someone they have taken a liking to. After spending 2 days and one evening together, the moment of truth has arrived, resulting in 5 new couples.
6: Even as marriage becomes increasingly difficult in today's society, love still finds a way. Hong Seo-jung, Arirang News, Yangyang.
7: When summer hits Korea, there's one iconic dish Koreans can't go without. A steaming bowl of samgyetang, a whole chicken simmered with herbs. Hot soup on one of the hottest days of the year? It may sound counterintuitive, but there's a reason behind it. Eating hot food makes you sweat, and as that sweat evaporates, it helps cool your body. It's also believed to restore energy and warm a stomach that's been overloaded with cold foods during the summer. Samgyetang takes center stage on Chobok, Chungbok, and Malbok, the three hottest days of the year on Korea's traditional calendar. But have you ever wondered, why chicken? Why not pork or beef? The answer is surprisingly simple. Unlike cattle or pigs, chickens were small enough for families to raise in their own backyards. For a hearty summer meal, chicken was the easiest and most affordable choice. That's how paeksuk, a whole chicken slowly simmered until tender, became a seasonal favorite. But it wasn't quite the samgyetang we know today. One key ingredient was missing, ginseng. Centuries ago, ginseng was a rare and costly medicinal herb that only the wealthy could afford. Adding it to paeksuk was a luxury few could enjoy. That changed as ginseng cultivation expanded. As it became more affordable and widely available, people began adding it to paeksuk, giving rise to modern-day samgyetang. What was once a nourishing dish for the privileged gradually became Korea's signature summer comfort food. Even today, as Chobok approaches, people line up for a steaming bowl of samgyetang. More than just comfort food, samgyetang carries generations of Korean wisdom on how to beat the summer heat.
0: And why don't we beat the summer heat with some regular K-Sports updates? And for that, we are joined in the studio by our sportscaster, Jason Lee. Welcome back, Jason.
8: Hi, Jason.
9: Hello.
0: Okay, Jason, last time you gave us a preview of the KBO's All-Star Game, which happened on the weekend. Mm-hmm. But what else is making headlines in the world of sports?
9: Okay, remember this, mm-hmm. that the week in sports is themed with green today. Uh-huh. And I'll tell you why, because yes, the KBO's All-Star Game took place, but you could say that the KBO this week was actually upstaged by a pair of Korean golfers who both won tournaments in the PGA and LPGA respectively. Also, Go Suk made his major league debut with some ups and downs. I said that that was coming in the future, and it did happen, and I'll get some details on that as well.
0: Okay, so where do we start? Golf, baseball, golf, what's the bigger news?
9: You know, they're both big stories, but I think the golf news was probably a little bit more unexpected, so let's start with that.

0: 7th. And then she made a hole in one on the very next hole, ended 19 under for the tournament. But you head on, birdied a playoff hole to take the $1.4 million top prize. And she is now third in terms of the overall rankings as she sneaks ahead of Kim Hyo-ju, who drops down to 4th as the second Korean in the top 4 rankings as well. And remember that the next major is coming on the 30th of this month. That is the Women's Open in England, where Yoo Haeran is going to go for a third straight major championship. But perhaps, remember, Park In-bi captured 3 straight majors back in 2013. I'm sure she's going to be watching very closely with a lot of interest. But a very historic run so far for Yoo Haeran. Maybe she'll add to it as well.
1: Definitely. Wow. And I remember Yoo Haeran saying in an interview that at the press conference before the tournament, she said that all I want to do is play on the weekend. That's it. And now the second major in 2 weeks. Wow.
0: Yeah,
1: wow.
0: Maybe 3. We'll see.
2: Maybe 3, yes.
1: We'll see.
2: We'll definitely keep an eye on it as well. So you did mention that Korean swept both LPGA and PGA.
0: Yeah.
2: So which Korean swept or won this weekend at PGA?
0: Another hot Korean golfer as of late. You know, it's a name that we've been talking about recently. You might remember last month I mentioned that Tom Kim, also known as Kim Joo-hyung, finished 3rd at the U.S. Open. Now, this time he won his first PGA title since 2023, thanks to a 6-under 64 on the final round. That matched the low round of the tournament, and it left him 17-under for a 2-stroke win over Australia's Lee Min-woo. Now, Kim Siu also ended with another top 10 finish, placing in 9th at 11-under. Next week is the British Open, so hey, you know, it's great to see all these Koreans playing really well going into the final major of the year. And I might also note that Tom Kim, with that victory, that vaults his ranking up to 33rd right now on the season. So both him and Kim Siu doing really well. And again, we got another major coming up for the men, so good to see them playing hot right now.
1: So much hot news in the world of golf and for Korean golf players. And now let's shift over to the KBO's All-Star Game. So what were some of the biggest highlights?
0: Oh, there's all sorts of highlights, but you know, the big story, of course, well, kind of, the Nanoon team destroyed the Dream Team 10-2, kind of, because yeah, actually, who really cares about the score when it comes to All-Star games in Korea? It's pretty much the least important thing. So let's get to what has become the bigger highlights. Of course, it's the player costumes. You know, before their first appearance on the mound or at the plate, KBO players will participate in some cosplay to entertain the fans. And hey, there were some fun ones this year. LG's Austin Dreen dressing up as a cowboy and then later reappearing in a Korean hanbok as well. Lotte's outfielder Hwang Sung-bin, always known to go all out for All-Star games, this time he showed up as a muzzled dog on a leash. Hanwha outfielder Moon Hyun-bin dressed up as the Mona Lisa painting. And probably my favorite was watching Ryu Hyun-jin enter the game as a goat, or I guess you could say the goat, however you want to interpret it. And I found this kind of interesting, you know, and the announcers were saying this as well. Okay, like you got Ryu Hyun-jin out there as a goat. Is that because he thinks that he is the goat of KBO pitching? And kind of thought to myself, I don't know if you could say definitively that he is the goat. I think he's certainly on the Mount Rushmore, along with Chan Ho-park or Park Chan-ho, Choi Dong-won, and Son Dong-yeol, probably, you know, the 4 big names of KBO or Korean pitching. But interesting to see him dressed up as a goat to kind of bring up the conversation at the very least. And interestingly enough, Ryu Hyun-jin was actually named the top pitcher in the All-Star game as he tossed a scoreless inning in relief. And also, fellow Hanwha Eagles players Hoeng Seo and Moon Hyun Bin won MVP and Outstanding Hitter, respectively. Both of them were 4-for-5 at the plate in the game. Certainly a very big day for Hanwha.
2: Those dress-ups are definitely fans' favorites. And I love how they kind of reflect on the memes that's going on, very popular these days.
0: Yeah.
2: One of my favorite ones.

0: 자려고 누웠는데 양이지. Yes. And also one of our favorite meme, which was 네가 좋아. That was also there as well. Right. So definitely fans enjoyed it. Mm-hmm. Another event that everyone actually looks forward to at the All-Star Weekend is the Home Run Derby and also Futures Game, which is one of the matches that you also looked forward to. So how was that?
1: Absolutely. Always a lot of fun once again. You know, it was a big day on the day before as well with the Home Run Derby. The big story to start things off, unfortunately, was that Austin Dean would not be participating. He had tweaked his back and didn't want to make it worse by participating in the competition. So he was actually replaced by SSG's Otegon. And for the rules going into the Home Run Derby, the KBO version, is that players are allowed as many home runs as possible before recording 5 outs. And that would then be followed by a 1 minute fever time of just hitting as many long balls as possible against the clock to add to the total. And Otegon and Hanwha's Kang Baek-ho reached the finals. They hit 7 each in the preliminary round. And then Kang Baek-ho would go on to win the sudden death round after they were still tied in the finals. So congratulations to Kang Baek-ho for winning the Home Run Derby. And I'll quickly also mention that Kang Baek-ho is going to be a player that Major League Baseball fans should keep an eye on, because I think there is a very distinct possibility that he ends up playing in Major League Baseball next year, perhaps the year after. He was actually eligible to be posted going into this season. I think he realized that he didn't have the best season last year, so he didn't try to get posted. But I think it is on his mind somewhere. He's a former Rookie of the Year, a very big Batman in the KBO, and I think it's a very distinct possibility that he could be a major leaguer in the near future. Speaking of future, as for the Futures game, the Southern All-Stars blanked the Northern team 4-0. Ham Soo Ho and Shin Jae-in hit home runs for the winners, while Naga Tesei was named the top pitcher in that game.
2: Okay, and before we move on, Jason, just an impromptu question. As we are now just halfway through the KBO this season, who do you think is the GOAT, or maybe currently the best player to, you know, watch out for in the rest of the game?
1: So the MVP race right now is probably between Austin Dean as well as Kim Do-young. And Kim Do-young, of course, he was the MVP a couple of seasons ago. Austin Dean, the big first base slugger for the LG Twins, they're both up there in every statistical category, whether it be home runs, batting average, on base percentage, slugging. Dean, I would say, has the slight lead. He's got a better average. I think they're tied in home runs at 27, but certainly both players to be watching for. And speaking of guys that could end up in the major leagues next year, I think Austin Dean, the way that he's been going as a foreigner, he might be one of those guys that could, you know, make an impact for a major league team next year as well. So, you know, I know with Korean teams, it's one thing when you have a foreign player do really, really well, but you almost don't want him to do too well because that could mean losing him to a major league contract the year after, like Cody Ponce last year, Eric Fetty the year before that. So, you know, they're getting great contributions from him, but we'll see what happens next year for Austin Dean.
2: Okay, and speaking of the major leagues, Jason, sticking with baseball, you recently mentioned we should expect to see Ko Woo-seok debut in the majors soon, and he did finally make his MLB debut for not the LG Twins, the Minnesota Twins.
1: The Minnesota Twins, absolutely. And yeah, he made his debut on July 9th as he entered a game against the Cleveland Guardians in the 9th inning of a game that they were losing 4-2. Now, he ended up giving up a solo home run to Patrick Bailey in the game, but otherwise, he completed an inning of work with that being his only blemish. Now, he then got into a game just 2 days later on the 11th, and this game caught my eye because he entered the game in the 8th inning against the Angels with his Twins leading 5-3. So Cole allowed a hit and a walk, but he did manage to complete a scoreless inning, which meant that he received his first major league hold. And it was basically a setup role. The Twins currently do have Yoendry Gomez as their closer right now, and he did record his 11th save of the season in that game. But he's far from being a

0: lock to hold that role for the season. So as I've said before, you know, I'm going to say it again that it's very possible that if Kohoutek continues the way he's been pitching in the minors at the major league level, there is plenty of room for his to improve his responsibility with the Twins. And remember, he's going to be a 28-year-old free agent going into next season. So if he can put together a good second half, maybe close a few games, get a lot of holds, keep the ERA down, you know what that could mean? That he could be seeing a lot of next year. He could be seeing a lot of green.
1: Right. Well, from Cortez, red, and green to Korean athletes cashing in on success, I guess green really is the word
0: That's
1: of the week.
0: That's the color today.
1: Okay, Jason, thank you very much for those updates. Looking forward to next time.
2: Thank you.
1: And thank you, Bella, as always. Mm-hmm. We're going to have you back here later this week.
2: Yes, I'll see you soon.
1: Thanks for watching and your interest in everything K-culture. Please tune in again tomorrow, 2 p.m. Korea time. Keep diving.
3: Korea Initiative. The future is already in motion. Intelligence redesigns reality. 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Culture moves the world. Our vision reaches into the infinite. 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
4: The K Initiative.

The moment we wear it, our spirits lift. It helps us grow strong in body and in mind. As we wear it, we learn patience and respect. The belt system motivates students to strive harder and continue growing. This uniform shapes movement into grace and turns performance into something thrilling. Now, embraced around the world, Taekwondo shares our culture, philosophy, and values with pride and spirit. Though it may seem simple, this uniform holds your passion and your journey. It belongs to Taekwondo. Wear the extraordinary. Be with Taekwondo.

it has the ability to express that which words cannot. You know, the deepest emotions that we feel, the happiness that fills our hearts, the sorrows that break it, the love that we cannot fully express, and the loss that we have no choice but to accept. All of these emotions, for these emotions, I think words fall one step short, and that's when music takes over. I think music also has the power to heal, to comfort, and to uphold. And the most barrier-free way of communicating. And I feel incredibly privileged to be able to be a musician and to have music in my life. My name is Soojin Han, and I'm a violinist.

I think my friendship with the violin came about very naturally, especially as my mother was a violinist. The first time, as I clearly remember, having a lasting impression of the sounds of the violin was when I was down with a particularly nasty virus, and my mother was practicing in the room. It was her playing, the sound of her playing was the most wonderfully soothing and healing sound I had heard in my life until that point. And I remember thinking how wonderful it would be if I were also able to make such healing sounds of consolation for others. When I had just turned 15, I went in for the Henryk Wieniawski International Violin Competition. The usual course would be to go in for the junior competition. My teacher had different thoughts. He said, why not go in for the senior competition just for experience? I think it was a good thing for me because I was able to learn a lot of new repertoire, which was very important at the time, without being pressured in any way at all. And I went in without thinking of winning prizes. I don't think I even dreamed of reaching the final. And I remember bursting into tears when my name was announced as one of the finalists. When I was about to give up, my mother gently said a few words to me. She said, it's your decision, but why don't you think it over for a little bit? Because I think I had 5 days before my own performance. And she said, this opportunity might have been given to you for a reason. And I remember going the moment before going on stage, when the stage doors opened. The light on the stage was extremely bright. I don't remember how I played, but the one thing I do remember is at the end of the last note, the thunderous applause that came out. And I realized that the important thing, and this was something that has remained for me throughout life till now, is not to give up. And to find the light in every situation, even when things appear dark. Performing with great artists is always such a privilege. I especially remember playing chamber music with Sir Andras Schiff. He has such a noble approach to his playing and a genuine warmth and integrity which spread around to all around him. And one thing that Gidon Kremer also underlined during his masterclasses and during his playing with us was his sense of honesty, not only in the music, but in the condition that we were at the time. So I remember once he said, if you're tired, then just play as you are. Don't try to overwork yourself. Don't try to show that you're not tired. And I think what he was after was truth, but truth not only within playing, within the music, but truth in the music, in being. I had the chance to work with the beautiful Mind Orchestra. Which is a wonderful orchestra made up of musicians with developmental disabilities. I think I was
I might have vaguely thought that I was going to contribute something to them, but as soon as the rehearsals progressed, I was filled with a glad certainty of beliefs that I had long upheld, that music holds us all together in all our differences, and that we can come just as we are and make something beautiful, and that music is not for a select few, but to anyone who has a love for it. I was born completely deaf in my left ear. Possibly a blow to my parents, but as I had no concept of what hearing in my left ear was, having been deaf all my 4 years until that time, so I didn't feel like losing out in any way. But I have always wondered what it would be like to listen not only as mono, but in stereo. Because that way is different from anyone else's, I think that's where the uniqueness of my sound stems from. And uniqueness is a very important definitive quality for a performer. And that is why I believe that this condition has been a blessing in disguise. My first album for Warner Classics came out in 2024. It comprises works that are very close to my heart, that have always been close to my heart. In addition to one piece that I learned especially for the recording, Bieber's Passacaglia. I am now eagerly awaiting the release of my second album, this time for Orchid Classics, in autumn this year. Well, the title will be The Seasons, with works by Vivaldi and Piazzolla. This recording was made with the English Chamber Orchestra. It was my first time working with them. And it was so wonderful because we had a beautiful rapport from the beginning.

Music is like an X-ray, as one of my teachers used to say. It just shows you how you are as a person, and how you communicate, what your views about life is. And I feel grateful to have had these wonderful influences in my life, from my loved ones, from my teachers, etc. And I hope to be able to share these values and to be able to share that which music conveys, the messages of the composers, the truths that they wanted us to share as performers, and to be able to make society and the world a better place through music.

It may have been the tomb of a young prince. Kumyongchong tomb, one of Silla's ancient burial mounds. The gold crown and belt discovered here were notably smaller than those found in other tombs. The Silla royal family is believed to have carefully prepared the tomb for a young life that ended too soon, placing a variety of grave goods within. Among the many artifacts, one pair of objects in particular draws the eye. Earthenware figures that seem as if they might gallop off at any moment. Look closely, and you'll notice the two figures are slightly different. Did you spot the difference? One exudes authority, wearing an ornate headdress and full armor. The horse, too, is richly adorned with elaborate harnesses. In contrast, the other figure appears plainly dressed, with hair tied in a topknot and a cloth wrapped around the head. Based on their attire and size, the more elaborate figure is presumed to be the tomb's occupant, while the simpler one appears to be a servant. So what exactly are these pottery figures which vividly reflect the everyday life of Silla people? They are, in fact, hollow vessels, pitchers. Water could be poured in through a funnel at the horse's rear and dispensed through a spout at its chest. Then why would the Silla people place such intricate vessels in a tomb of a young prince? Perhaps it was a heartfelt wish that the young prince, whose life was cut short, would never go thirsty on his long journey to the heavens.

0: Under the sea, there are paths. The seascapes along the underwater trails boast an unimaginable beauty. As we drift with the movement of water, we encounter scenes of fierce survival in the wild and moments of life and death. Sometimes, in the havens teeming with diverse marine creatures, we learn the art of survival itself. This is a path overflowing with life, filled with lovers and fighters, hunters and prey. We call this path the Underwater Ole. Now, let us journey through Jeju's Underwater Ole Trail. A global geopark. What does Jeju's underwater landscape look like? Our first destination in this marine geopark is Pomsom Island. Surrounded by vertical columnal joints, Pomsom Island boasts naturally carved grand sea caves. The production team enters the Nostril Cave Point, located on the northern side of the island. The path into the cave feels like swimming through a massive canyon beneath the sea. Over a long time, the tides and waves have sculpted this beautiful scenery.
1: The 네, 범섬의 콧구멍 포인트는 해수면 위쪽의 웅장한 주상절 형태가 그대로 바닷속까지 이어져 있습니다. 네, 수심은 대략 10m 이내로 초보 다이버도 동굴 다이빙을 경험하기에 알맞는 곳인데 양옆으로 동굴 안쪽까지 이어진 주상절리 지형을 따라 이동하면 계곡 위를 날아가는 듯한 특별한 경험을 할 수 있습니다.

Kitabawi Point, named for its series of long carrot-shaped rock formations, stretches southwest between Papuan Marina and Pomson Island. This site is famous for its beautiful corals. Kitabawi Point ranges from depths of 15 to 30 meters. If you follow the edges of the rocks or glide over their upper ridges, you will encounter breathtaking coral gardens. There are always fish near corals. Coral reefs serve as both home and food reserve for marine creatures. A pair of splendid mandarin fish have made their home here. A group of pufferfish siblings are out on a swim. We follow one of them and come upon a whole family gathered together. When threatened, the pufferfish raise their sharp spines. For now, they float peacefully without being particularly alert. At Kitabawi Point, you can meet almost all the species of soft coral found in Jeju's waters. From orange, yellow, purple, to even white, the variety of the colors of Dendronephia reflects the coral's incredible diversity. Healthy corals continuously attract fish.

Over time, marine creatures gathered one by one upon this underwater geopark created by volcanic activity. Now it has become a stunning coral garden. Especially famous here is the beautiful dance of damselfish that glide above the upper ridges of Kitapawi. Life thrives so richly that the sea seems half water, half fish.

A massive cliff of columnar joints span before them, offering a sight similar to that of Paksukijong Cliff. We follow the edges of the columnar joints and reach the end of a long cliff. This is a site that the divers call Stone Tomb. Here, columns resembling the cliffs above are entwined in a maze. Over a long period of time, the rocks were lifted and broken apart, sculpting this magnificent sight. It is a landscape that no human hand can create. This beautiful work created by nature adds abundant value to Jeju's underwater geopark.

0: held its first debate over the weekend.
1: The economy is expected to expand 2%.

Greetings from South Korea. I am Arang, Arirang News AI anchor. Here is the news-making headlines today. President Lee Jae-myung is calling for a wide-ranging public debate as the government prepares new measures to cool the housing market. Lee's remarks at Tuesday's cabinet meeting came as government ministries kicked off a three-day series of policy forums to gather ideas. Experts and members of the public will discuss three key areas: housing supply, finance and loans, and real estate taxation. The ideas raised during this week's ministry-led discussions will feed into a final meeting chaired by President Lee next week before the government unveils its new housing measures as early as this month. The Korean government has raised its economic growth forecast for this year to 3%, citing a strong rebound in semiconductor exports. According to the Finance Ministry on Tuesday, nominal GDP is projected to grow by 12.3%, the highest rate in three decades. To support this expansion, the government is accelerating three major mega projects focused on semiconductors and artificial intelligence, backed by large-scale investment. It also pledged to create 200,000 jobs for young people and introduce a new tax-free savings account designed for younger generations. Officials will also roll out price stabilization measures, including large-scale discounts on food products and flexible controls on energy prices. South Korea's information and communications technology exports reached a record high in the first half of this year. According to a report released by the Ministry of Science and ICT on Tuesday, outbound shipments totaled $253.86 billion between January and June, up 120.5% from the same period last year. This, largely due to surge in semiconductor and SSD exports. Semiconductor exports increased 162.5% on year to a record $192.43 billion, while exports of computers and communications equipment including SSD jumped 233.8% to $22.16 billion. Samsung Electronics has reclaimed a top spot in the global smartphone market in the second quarter of this year. According to preliminary data released by market research firm Counterpoint Research on Tuesday, Samsung captured a 24% share of the global smartphone market. Data for the previous quarter from Counterpoint showed that Apple had led the market with a 21% share, ahead of Samsung's 20%. The firm attributed Samsung's strong second-quarter performance to relatively modest price increases in India and the Middle East, aggressive promotional campaigns, and strong sales of the Galaxy S26 series. Apple ranked second with a 20% market share, while its smartphone shipments rose 3% year-over-year. The U.S. military says it resumed strikes against Iran on Monday, as the U.S. Central Command stated it began a third straight night of attacks. According to CNN, the operation targeted Iranian military assets, while Iranian state media later reported explosions in the port city of Bandar Abbas. Speaking to reporters in the Oval Office, U.S. President Donald Trump said the goal was to eliminate Iran's capabilities related to the Strait of Hormuz. This comes just hours after Trump signaled more strikes against Iran, as hostilities between the two countries resumed last week. Earlier that day, Trump said the U.S. would charge ships passing through the Strait of Hormuz for security. He proposed a fee equal to 20% of each vessel's cargo value. That is all from me today. Thank you for watching.

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1: Knock, knock. 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

0: ride, you can become a Cabian master and save humanity like the total hero. 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
1: Across the vast sea is the islanders' treasure trove. These deep cliffs in the sea off Yeongsan-do Island, where women gather mussels. When island residents gather mussels, it means autumn has begun. Wild-caught mussels are only gathered for 36 days a year. They are the island residents' main source of income, but they never gather more than they need.
2: 그러니까 왜 바보섬이라고 그러냐면 홍이 되는 대로 매일 와서 안 따요. 키워가면서 따.
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1: We're off to Yeongsan-do Island, which is home to some pure-hearted people. Hoksan-do Island is located 2 hours by ferry from Mokpo. All the boats leading to remote islands in Shinan pass by Hoksan-do. The island chief, Choi Sung-kwang, is returning home after one day. He became stranded on Hoksan-do when he came to pick up passengers.
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1: 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Without the island chief's boat, they cannot travel at all.
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1: 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The word Yeong in its name means spirit. It represents the spiritual energy filling the island. Currently, it is home to only 20 residents. There are no cars or supermarkets.
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1: 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The island residents made a living by catching abundant fisheries in the sea off Yeongsan-do.
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2: 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Island residents always share mussels that they catch together. Recently, they began to sell them to the mainland.
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2: 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To preserve them, the villagers gather them for only 36 days a year.
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2: 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They try to gather as many mussels as possible during the permitted time. Because of their preservation efforts, nowadays they have even larger mussels to gather.
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2: After filling bags with mussels that have grown for 1 year, it's time to go back home. They have more mussels to gather now than when they did it year round. 용산도, a small island where time moves slowly, has beautiful scenery, as beautiful as its residents. After returning home, there is still a lot of work to do. Shucking mussels is as laborious as gathering them. Yeah. To women from Yeongsan-do, wild-caught mussels are their biggest pride.
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2: The superb taste of wild-caught mussels from Yeongsan-do is beyond comparison. On days when mussels are gathered, the entire village smells of mussels. Because they're not gathered often, it's one of those rare days. Mussel pancakes used to be made only on holidays or special occasions.

Living on a barren island, villagers sated their hunger by eating wild-caught mussels. Small mussels are used to make knife-cut noodles. When food was in short supply, knife-cut noodles with plenty of mussels was a special delicacy.

0: A bowl of spicy mussel soup enjoyed is like a reward for a day of hard work.
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0: These two men hope they will be able to protect Yongsan-do Island for a long time to keep it beautiful for as long as possible.

In one corner of the village school, a child is sniffing in tears. Before him stands the teacher, stern yet kind in his gaze. Was he perhaps punished? Beside him, another child struggles to hold back laughter. Ah, that boy smiling. He married early and is already wearing a gat. The energy here is intense. Wrestlers strain with all their might to throw one another, while people from all walks of life gather around cheering. Though for their taffy seller, business seemed to matter more than the match. An important living space for women of Joseon era, and a place filled with the joys and sorrows of everyday life, this is the laundry site. As the Joseon woman lifts her skirt while washing her clothes, you can feel her strength and resilience. Behind the rocks, a scholar hides, covering his face with a fan, yet forgetting his dignity as he secretly watches the woman. Here, another scholar also hides behind his fan, watching someone with a lingering gaze. It is a woman carrying a child, unaware of his stare, while her husband, along with their two children, seems excited for their outing. Filling the canvas with laughter and the lively warmth of people, Album of Genre Paintings by Kim Hong-do captures everyday life in 18th century Joseon with a deeply humane gaze. Kim Hong-do placed not only the elite, but also ordinary people at the center of his work. From labor and play, to the subtle emotions between men and women. The diverse figures across these 25 paintings seem to transport us to vibrant scenes of Joseon life. By portraying the everyday lives of ordinary people, Album of Genre Paintings by Kim Hong-do preserves them as traces of a brilliant history. Within it, the timeless essence of life remains warm and alive.

Diplomats Archives Hidden Stories. This is the 43rd story. In our previous episode, we met Vaclav Sieroshevsky, a Pole who traveled through Korea in 1903 and later left behind two profound books on the country. And today, we are here to meet this individual. Known as the first Korean to migrate to what is now Poland, he is said to have arrived there in 1917, 14 years after Sieroshevsky's visit to Korea. But who is he really? And what led him all the way to this distant land? Another hidden story between Korea and Poland begins now.

0: After 18 months, Ryu Dong-ha was finally released from prison. However, Ryu Kyung-jip and his family remained under the constant surveillance of Japan. Despite these oppressive circumstances, Ryu Kyung-jip made yet another life-altering decision.
1: Due to a major incident in Harbin, my eldest son was arrested, and the rest of my family went missing. Under the cover of night, I fled to Irkutsk. But, as one must always eat to survive, I once again opened a traditional Korean clinic in Irkutsk.
2: Ryu Dong-ha 선생의 의거 참여를 지시했다고 볼 수 있는 아버지 유경비 선생은 당연히 이제 도망을 해야 되는 신세가 되었고 그 가족들도 뿔뿔이 흩어졌습니다. 그래서 일부는 중국 쪽으로 이제 이주를 하셨고 유경지 선생은 점점 서쪽으로 이제 가셔서 모스크바까지 가시게 된 걸로 알고 있습니다.
0: Separated from his family, Ryu Kyung-jip chose a life of wandering, embarking on a long journey of displacement. These are the regions he passed through after leaving Pogranichny. Wherever he went, Ryu Kyung-jip continued to practice traditional Korean medicine, opening and operating his own clinics along the way.
3: 가는 곳곳마다 이 유경집 선생은 의술이 뛰어나서 개업하고서 운영했던 한의원이 그렇게 잘 되는 거예요. 그래서 큰 돈을 벌게 되고 그 지역에서도 유명인이 됩니다.
0: While in Russia, he met a woman through one of his patients and eventually married her. Her name was Mishikovskaya and she was of Polish origin.
1: In fact, she was a high school graduate who had worked as a pharmacist at a national hospital. From the very day we married, I set aside my career to fully embrace the joys of our newlywed life.
0: With his clinic thriving and a family of his own, Ryu Kyung-jip finally found stability in Russia. However, another major turning point was waiting for him. The Russian Revolution of 1917 would soon change everything.
3: 1917년에 볼셰비키 혁명이 일어나게 됨에 따라서 가진 자들의 돈을 다 몰수하게끔 돼요. 그래서 그 당시 유경집 선생도 개인 재산을 다 몰수당하고 러시아 경찰에 의해서 붙잡혀 들어갈 위기에 처하게끔 됐어요.
0: In the midst of this turmoil, Ryu Kyung-jip made a difficult decision. To leave everything behind and embark on a new journey to Warsaw. At this point, another question arises. How much did Koreans at that time actually know about Poland?
3: 오늘날 한국 사람들이 폴란드에 대한 관심을 가졌던 것보다도 100년 전, 120년 전에 더 많이 폴란드에 대해서 알고 관심을 가졌다라고 할 수 있을 것 같습니다. 그거는 1899년에 파란 말년 전사라고 하는 책이 번역이 돼서 한국 지식인들에게 전파가 됩니다. 폴란드 망국사라고 할 수가 있어요. 그 당시 한국의 지식인들 입장에서 서양이라는 나라는 강대국이에요. 보니까 서양 나라 중에 망한 나라가 있다. 바로 폴란드다. 그러면 그 폴란드가 왜 망했을까? 라고 하는 것에 관심을 깊이 하게끔 된 거죠.
0: As the professor just mentioned, from the late 18th century to the early 20th century, Poland had lost its sovereignty and was under the rule of three foreign powers. However, the struggle to regain independence never ceased.
4: Poles never gave up their struggle for independence, be it in what used to as emigres to the United States. It's worth remembering that the first Polish foreign minister and the first Polish prime minister after 1918 was Ignacy Jan Paderewski, who was a world-famous pianist in the United States. Some of emigres were living in France, some of them living in the United Kingdom. So this struggle continued. It was, as I mentioned, it lasted over 100 years. It was at great cost of in blood also because of the uprisings, one of them happening as early as 1792, even before Poland was partitioned, and then following throughout the 19th century.
0: By the late 19th and early 20th centuries, Korea, much like Poland, found itself caught under the influence and interference of foreign powers. And in 1910, Korea came under Japanese rule. In this climate, many Koreans took a keen interest in Poland, deeply empathizing with their struggle.

There were also many articles that provided a relatively detailed analysis of the situation surrounding Poland during World War I and the prospects for Polish independence.

Well, it was very interesting to read the reports from as early as August 1914, some of them in from October 1914. So only when the war was actually beginning.

0: and was about to last for a couple of more years. Mood within the Polish society. It's one thing to follow the official relations between the great powers, Russia, Germany, England, France, and it's another to know what is it that has driven the Polish society, the Polish nation. So this is one thing that has positively surprised me. The other thing, of course, is that it is a very smart analysis of also of dynamics between the Polish nation and the occupying powers.
1: After World War I ended in 1918, Poland gained its independence. And even before that, the Korean press had published many articles that dealt with Poland's situation and the international circumstances surrounding it in relatively great detail. Given this context, it is highly probable that Du Kyung-jip was well informed about Poland long before his arrival. He took a deep interest in Korea's independence movement and supported it. So it may not have been a mere coincidence that he settled in Poland, a country with a history similar to Korea's, where many people, like Koreans, had strived for their nation's independence.
2: So, 폴란드 바르샤바로 이주를 하셔서 바르샤바의 가장 지금도 가장 번화한 거리인 노비시비아트 107번지에 다시 개업을 하셨습니다. 거기에서도 큰 성공을 하신 걸로 알고 있고
3: Crossing the border, we settled in Warsaw, where I opened a traditional Korean clinic. The business thrived. I was warmly welcomed by the locals and built a wide circle of friends. I used ingredients sourced from Harbin, extracting their essence with alcohol to create medicines that were administered like Western pharmaceuticals.
1: What is particularly interesting, however, is that he opened a traditional Korean clinic and achieved great success, even though the very concept of traditional Korean medicine must have been extremely unfamiliar in Poland at the time.
2: 주로는 약을 사용하셨던 것 같고, 그리고 그 약을 그대로 쓰진 않았는데, 그것을 좀 더 그 사람들에게 접근성을 높이기 위해서 알코올로 약물을 추출을 해서 그것을 이제 환자들에게 전달하는 방식을 취했습니다. 그래서 당시에 한의학이 익숙치 않았던 유럽인들에게 접근을 하기 위해서 여러 가지 방안을 강구를 하셨던 걸로 보입니다.
1: From Du Kyung-jip's efforts to adapt traditional Korean medicine to the local context and introduce it to the Polish people, we can see him not only as the first traditional Korean medicine doctor to venture into Europe, but also as a pioneer who paved the way in a new field. Could it have been thanks to these efforts? Afterwards, Du Kyung-jip became well-known locally, even being featured in Polish newspapers.

0: In 1935, the year the article was published, Korea was already under Japanese rule. As a result, Korea was referred to as Japan, and Ryu Gangjip was introduced as a Japanese person in the article. But even while he was living in Poland, he never forgot his homeland, Korea. And during his years in Poland, Ryu Gangjip also helped support many Korean students studying abroad.
1: 아마도 1920년대 촬영된 것으로 추정이 되는데요. 유경집 선생이 있고 폴란드 부인인 여성이 있고 여기 이제 뒷면 사진에 보면은 김준현이라고 하는 유학생 이름이 나오는데 독일

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1: In 1936, 류경집 eventually returned alone to his hometown of Wonsan.
2: I miss my homeland so dearly that I long to see its mountains and rivers. Now, at the age of 68, I have finally returned. Honestly, having come back to Korea after 50 years, I find it has changed beyond recognition. Whether it is good or not, I am determined to spend the rest of my days here until the very end. Life is but a fleeting dream. My whole life has passed like a dream.
1: 류경집, who lived through a time of great upheaval, tossed about by the storms of history, supporting Korea's independence movement, practicing traditional Korean medicine, and wandering far from his hometown, spent 19 years in Poland, carrying on his life there. Korea and Poland, two nations sharing similar histories, long before the two countries officially established diplomatic relations, the life of Liu Gyeongjip, who settled in Poland, provides us with an opportunity to revisit a little-known chapter in the history of exchange between the two nations. Yet, in 1936, while Liu Gyeongjip left Poland, another Korean remained there. His name is Liu Dongju, the third son of Liu Gyeongjip. Another figure connecting Korea and Poland. The story of Liu Dongju continues in the next episode.

0: Korea Initiative. The future is already in motion. Intelligence redesigns reality. Life expands beyond limits. Culture moves the world. Our vision reaches into the infinite. Together, we will go even further. The K Initiative.
1: May have been South Korea's star attraction for decades, but a new travel trend among foreigners in recent times is saying, don't stop at Seoul, go further, as a whole Korea awaits you.

0: Hello and welcome to Press Perspective for this Tuesday, July 14th here in Seoul. I'm Min Sun-hee. South Korea's tourism map is changing. More foreign travelers are looking beyond Seoul, choosing regional cities for authentic local experiences. For more on this, I have independent journalist Kelly here in the studio. Kelly, welcome back.
1: Hi, thanks for having me.
0: I also have Yunia, a journalist with Indonesian weekly magazine Tempo, live on the line. Yunia, it's a pleasure to have you with us.
2: Hi, Sunny. Hi, Kelly.
0: Welcome, Yunia. We'll start here in the studio. Kelly, let's begin then with the reality that a growing number of travelers to South Korea are choosing to travel beyond Seoul. What's the reason behind that shift in travel trend?
1: Well, I think Seoul, you know, is getting more and more of a reputation of, say, like Paris or London. It's become this global, international city that may not carry the same charms as the Korean countryside, or not even the countryside, but other cities like Busan, which has its own distinctive characteristics. And so I think a lot of foreign tourists, when they come here, they want to have more of like a true Korea experience, and something a little bit different than the kind of commercial microcosm that is Myeongdong or Seongsu, right, where you're just going to skincare shops and the Nike flagship store and whatnot. So I think Korea used to be a place that people visited maybe because of military ties, because it was close. Like, I believe from China to Jeju and back, Jeju Island is one of the most trafficked airline routes in the world. And now it's not just seen as a place where you go to because there's proximity, or because maybe it's cheaper, or because you have some other reason to be there, but it's really kind of a greater appreciation for experiencing Korean culture. I often think about when I first came here 10 years ago, a lot of people would say, oh, maybe I'll come visit you in Korea, because I mean, I want to go to Japan, right? And Korea's nearby. So it was really me that was bringing them to Korea, right? Not Korean culture itself.

0: And, you know, they would go on about their Japanese tea ceremonies and seeing the palace in Osaka and stuff. And now I think what you're seeing is a greater awareness of Korean culture and what Korea has to offer. And a lot of those amazing things are outside of the city. So just as an example, I mean, this is kind of a nerdy one, but South Korea has the most dolmens in the world, and none of them are in Seoul, right? And so for those that don't know, dolmen is like an ancient, primitive stone structure that we still don't really understand why societies all around the world would erect them, but they kind of look like the Stonehenge, essentially. So there's just a lot of charms to Korea outside of Seoul that people are very interested in.
1: Right. And Yunyeo, you recently covered the shift in travel trend from Seoul to beyond among Indonesian travelers to the country. Could you tell us a bit about your findings?
2: Yes, I think so. Seoul is the number one destination for post-Indonesian drivers, but over the past few years, we see a clear shift. More Indonesians are no longer limiting their trips to Seoul. They're beginning to explore other parts of South Korea as well. According to Airbnb data that I worked before, the most popular destination among Indonesian travelers now include Busan, Jeju, Incheon, Gyeonggi and Daegu. They tell us regular travel is becoming more popular alongside Seoul, but not replacing it. I think there are several reasons behind this trend. First, South Korea has done a great job promoting the unique identity of each region. Jeju offers beautiful natural landscape. Busan is known for its beaches and seafood. Gyeonggi has historical and cultural attraction, while Daegu is becoming popular for its local cuisine and festival. Travelers today are looking for experiences that feel more authentic and diverse. And Korean popular culture is another major driver. Indonesian audience have strong connection with K-dramas, K-pop, and Korean films. Many people want to visit filming locations they've seen on screen or attend concerts, fan meetings, and festival held outside. So as a result, destinations like Busan and Jeju have become much more familiar to Indonesian travelers. And social media has also changed the way plan their trips. So I wouldn't say Seoul has become less popular. It's still the gateway to South Korea. What's changing is that Indonesian travelers are want to explore more and staying longer. They're becoming interested in experiencing South Korea as a whole, not just its capital, but also its regional culture, food, nature, and local communities.
1: Right, I see. All right, Kelly, according to a survey by the tourism ministry here, 8 out of 10 foreigners claim that food was the most satisfying part of their trip. No argument there, no argument, right? Now, accordingly, in recent times, there's been quite a bit of foreign media coverage about Korea's so-called bread pilgrimage boosting regional tourism. Could you tell us a bit more about this bread pilgrimage tour?
0: Yeah, I think over the last 10 years or so, an appreciation for Korean cuisine in a more expanded version of Korean cuisine beyond Korean barbecue has really taken place in the United States and in the West, as well as parts of Southeast and South Asia. You can find, you know, like a takgalbi restaurant in virtually any city in the world at this point. It's pretty exciting. But you can also start to find things like naengmyeon and dishes that were not really known, even by some Korean Americans, say a decade ago. So with bread specifically, I don't want to coin the term K-bread here. I hope the Ministry of Culture isn't listening when I say that. But K-bread, I don't know if it's quite reached the point where anyone's explicitly visiting South Korea for the sake of trying its bread, but certainly people might travel, take the KTX while they're already here out to Daejeon to go see one of the world champions. There's a very famous bread competition that takes place in Paris every year, and there was a bakery, kind of an old school bakery in Daejeon that was part of the team that won that prize. And so there has been a little bit of publicity around Korean desserts and bread in recent years. I think to the point where it's been elevated to the same level as maybe Japanese sweets and bakeries. So that's kind of an exciting thing to see. But I actually think this is one of the areas where your average tourist could have more knowledge. And if anything, I think they really discover things like sokumpang, the salt butter rolls, from the cafe scene here. There's a lot of cafes here. It's like akin to maybe cafe culture in Portugal, but even more aesthetic and interesting, right? So, you know, Korean food in general, I think, is one of the successful fronts in Korean soft power in the last decade. Just anecdotally, I mean, when I left Boston and moved to Korea 10 years ago, one of the last stories I did for a U.S. publication was about how Boston's Koreatown was essentially dying. And statistically, that was true. Restaurants were closing down. The Korean newspapers in the area were closing down. Now, when I go back, it's like triple the number of restaurants, and they're serving dishes far beyond barbecue. And I just find it really impressive. I mean, they even import those red plastic pocha chairs to Boston to recreate the experience. So the spread of like the Korean dining culture, you're really starting to see it in the West.
1: Right, I see. Yunya, let's touch upon some of the areas that we can further improve, perhaps. What are some of the hurdles for foreign travelers, especially from Indonesia to South Korea?
2: I think one of the biggest factors affecting regional tourism in South Korea is accessibility. And by accessibility, not only transportation, but also how easy it is for international visitors to enter the country and travel comfortably once they arrive there. But I think transportation actually both South Korea's biggest strength and one of its remaining challenges when it comes to regional tourism. The good news is the getting from the one major city to another is very easy. South Korea has an excellent transportation network, especially the KTX high-speed rail, which connects city to Seoul, Busan, Daegu quickly and efficiently. The subway and bus system are also very reliable, so visitors can travel independently without much difficulty. And my friend visited Korea last year, as they rely almost entirely by train, subway, and bus, even to places like Bukhansan National Park, and they found it easy, reliable, and very convenient. The challenge usually comes after you arrive in those regional destinations. Some attractions are located outside city center, so travelers often need to transfer between trains or local bus or taxis. And for first-time visitor, understanding local bus route or schedule can sometimes be confusing, especially if they don't speak Korean. So language can also be a barrier. While English is commonly used in major tourist areas, it's less common in a smaller city and rural destination. Some signs, restaurant menus, or local information are still available mainly in Korean, which can make independent travel a little more challenging. And also for Indonesian travelers in particular, finding how food is another consideration. South Korea has made progress in becoming more Muslim friendly, especially in Seoul. But halal dining options are still more limited in a smaller city. That's why many Indonesians plan their meals in advance or rely on recommendation from travel apps and social media. Although I think South Korea already has a world-class transportation network, which is a huge advantage for regional tourism. The next step is making regional destination even easier for international visitors to enjoy through more multilingual information and for Muslim friendly facilities and policies that encourage people to explore beyond Seoul.
1: Right, indeed. Right, then transportation, as Yunya just mentioned, Kelly, it's a very crucial part of the travel experience. That being said, the government has shared a couple of measures to enhance the overall convenience of foreign visitors. Could you tell us a bit more about that?
0: Right. I think, unfortunately, transportation has been one of the biggest banes to a foreign tourist's experience here, especially if they don't speak any Korean. And so the Korean government has announced a few things to hopefully, one, help with affordability, which I actually don't think is the primary concern with transit here for tourists. I think tourists who are coming here are usually willing to spend money. It's not so much that a bus ticket to another city is too expensive for them. It's just more about accessibility and ease of that kind of travel. So, for instance, one thing that I read is that the Korean government is trying to partner with platforms that tourists maybe already know. So one of them is Klook. That's something where it

0: they don't have a phone number or to register a foreign credit card in, they're still contacting me far too often, asking me for me to send them the Naver PIN to a market or a cafe or something. I think there's a lot left to be improved if we want tourists to feel welcome here. Google Maps doesn't really work, and Naver and Kakao, the translations are, I think, AI driven and very poor, so it's quite difficult to find something if you don't speak Korean. Even for me, it's like I use the Korean version of the app because the English is so butchered that it just wouldn't make sense half the time anyway. I think South Korea's government platforms for things like the trains and the buses really need to be improved. So, you know, I remember, for instance, there was one time back in the day where I only had a foreign credit card available to me, and the Korean version of the KoRail website wouldn't accept it. So I had to switch to the English version. And then whenever I would try to book the ticket, it would say, like, website error, visit our office at Seoul Station. And it's like, who wants to do that? So I think things are getting better, but this is actually one of the key areas of Korea's trying to push a tourism industry that it really needs to consider.
1: Right, prove it's English, the English part of transportation information then.
0: And access to all of these things without a local phone number or credit card.
1: Right, for sure. And this is something that you had mentioned before when we were talking about social issues here in the country. Right then, Kelly, moving forward. Another intriguing trend among foreign travelers here is the purchase of sunscreen. This is something I had no idea about. Could you explain this for us?
0: Yeah, so I just wrote a piece for National Geographic magazine a little bit about this. It was more about how South Korea's sunscreen technology is actually, you know, some of the best in the world, if not the best in the world, and certainly innovative. So a lot of tourists these days, maybe part of the reason why they come to Korea is for K-beauty, skincare, for plastic surgery or skincare treatments that maybe are available in the United States but originated in Korea or are just more affordable in Korea, at least for Western tourists. I think for tourists coming from the UAE and whatnot, there's actually an access issue. They don't have the same technology yet as Korea. But with sunscreen in particular, I don't know how many consumers actually know this, but when I was reporting that article for National Geographic, one interesting thing that I discovered was that, say, the sunscreen formula from a Korean international skincare brand in the U.S. looks exactly the same. The tube, the packaging, the marketing is the same. If you're buying it on Amazon as a customer in the U.S., you're probably getting a different formula than the same product that's sold in South Korea. And some of that has to do with kind of regulatory issues that are not necessarily linked to safety. So, for instance, in the United States, sunscreen is considered a drug, not a cosmetic. And so there's a lot more bureaucracy to get that stuff approved. Animal testing is a requirement, whereas animal testing in Korea is not a requirement, and in Europe it's actually banned, right? So what I'm trying to say is the latest, most, you know, advanced, pleasant formula for sunscreen might not actually be able to get into the United States because the United States has a very short list of UV filters that are approved, whereas South Korea and Europe have almost double the number of UV filters available in their formulas. So just to give a sense, like, I think a month ago, the FDA approved a new UV filter that's been used in Korea for a long time now. That was the first time they approved a new one since the 1990s. So you're just talking about a system where if you're looking for the best of the best or the latest technology, you probably want to physically come here and buy it. I don't know what the legal implications of that are, but basically, I think there's a growing knowledge that you can buy Korean skincare in your home country, but it may not be the same. I think a lot of people are actually coming here for a variety of reasons, and they figure, while I'm here, let me buy as much as I can. It's not necessarily that they're flying here internationally to buy sunscreen. But it's an added plus. And I certainly, when I send packages to my family, I throw in a couple of tubes in there, and you know, I want them to stay unwrinkled,
1: right,
0: you will.
1: Yunyi, amid the growing popularity then of K-beauty, cosmetic stores are a must-visit destination for travelers to Korea. Recently, however, more tourists have been shopping at pharmacies. Why are these places becoming so popular among Indonesian travelers here?
2: Shopping. I think shopping has always been an important part of visiting South Korea, but today it's no longer just about fashion or souvenirs. Beauty and wellness have become part of

0: the travel experience. I think K-beauty is still one of the biggest recent Indonesian tourist love shopping in South Korea. Korean skincare and cosmetic. Many consumers see Korean beauty products as innovative, high quality, and relative affordable. And also, Korean celebrities have also play a huge role. K-pop idols and actors have become global ambassador for beauty brands, and many fans are curious to the same skincare or makeup products they use. And beauty retailers like Olive Young has become must visit destination because they offer a wide range of skincare, cosmetic, health products, and beauty supplements. But recently, we've seen another interesting trend. More foreign visitors, including Indonesians, are also shopping at Korean pharmacies. I think social media has been the biggest driver behind it. On TikTok, Instagram, and YouTube, there are countless videos recommending pharmacy exclusive products such as acne treatment, scar creams, medicated skincare, vitamins, and other health products that aren't always available outside Korea. Many travelers also see these pharmacy products are more science-based or dermatologist recommended, so they're interested in trying products that local Koreans actually use in their life, in their daily lives. It's very common now for people to arrive in Korea with a shopping list they save from social media.
1: Right.
0: Okay, so today, shopping in South Korea is just isn't just about buying cosmetic, but also Korean beauty and wellness culture.
1: Right, indeed. Kelly, according
0: yeah.
1: to the most recent count, over 2.5 million foreign residents live here in South Korea now. And quite a number of pundits are saying that they look to play a role in promoting tourism to the countries they visit family and friends. How can Korea make most of this reality, do you think?
2: Well, I think as someone who has had many friends come and visit me, and over the years, I think I was the main attraction. It wasn't necessarily that they were interested in Korea. Like I mentioned earlier, Korea was just a stopover from Japan to them. I think that's changed a lot, where now people really aspire to come to Korea and see its culture. And it's still, I think, and this is just my perception, for Western tourists, I think it still seems like a place that might be slightly inaccessible or hard to navigate, or is a little bit more intimidating. And so having that local friend or family member that can kind of show you the best of the best and show you a good time, it feels like one of those countries where it maybe still needs that to many people. So just an example, I don't think like the average American from the suburb that I used to live in America would feel intimidated to go to France by themselves, but for whatever reason they do in Korea still. So what can the Korean government do? I think, you know, there are certain concerns that I hear from people that are interested in coming here that could be addressed. So one is, like we mentioned earlier, the navigability of this place beyond Seoul. I think Western countries are very concerned with things like dietary restrictions. Vegan, vegetarian, nut allergy. In some parts of the world, halal food. And the,
1: as you mentioned earlier.
2: Yeah, the Korean restaurant scene is not necessarily adapted to that yet, where that information is accessible or that menus are really modifiable. And I think, unfortunately, I hate to say this, but I have heard over the years from Black Americans that they are worried about coming here because they may not be welcome. There's a perception that maybe there's discrimination against them, or that they won't be treated as well as like a white foreign tourist. I think that also comes from people in South Asia as well. They have that perception. And also people who are overweight have also expressed to me that they're worried about being judged or discriminated against or insulted or not being able to fit in like the clothes at a gym jobong. So I think there are certain things in terms of adapting to a diverse group of people that could still be done here. And I do think it's happening. Like, I've seen some changes over the years. But as Korea really invests in its tourism industry, I think that's something that it should consider. And I think also it's kind of happening slowly, in part because Korean people themselves are interacting with foreigners more because of the increased number of foreign residents and tourists, and kind of for their own commercial interests, adapting to that. So, for instance, in like Myeongdong, there will be like like a strawberry sand that says it's halal, right? It's almost unnecessary to say in some ways, but they clearly are interacting with people from all over the world, and that feels important.
1: Right, indeed. And hopefully we'll have more halal restaurants beyond the Seoul area then. I'm afraid that's all the time we have today. Kelly, thank you so much for your time and your thoughts.
2: Thank you.
1: Yunia, over in Indonesia, thank you so much for making time to join us live.
0: Thank you.
1: Right, that ends Tuesday's edition of Press Perspective. Thank you for watching. Do join us again same time tomorrow.
3: Korea Initiative. The future is already in motion. Intelligence redesigns reality. Life expands beyond limits. Culture moves the world. Our vision reaches into the infinite. Together, we will go even further. The K Initiative.

Whoever wears the crown must bear its weight. What did the weight of the golden crown mean to the rulers of Silla 1500 years ago? When it was first excavated, the golden crown was found flattened and folded into a cone shape, covering the face of the deceased. This dazzling artifact, was it merely a funerary object placed to guard the tomb, or a true crown that once stood at the very peak of living power? Those who believe it was worn point to its tree-shaped ornaments, arguing that silver was mixed in, allowing the decorations to stand firm without bending. The exact purpose remains unknown, a symbol of royal authority and life, and as a final gesture of respect, being placed over the face to honor him with the highest form of tribute. The gold belt discovered alongside the crown likewise attests to the sacred authority of its wearer. Each shimmering gold plate is etched with symbols of authority. The golden crown and belt hallmarks of Silla's golden age and flourishing renaissance still rate an enduring golden presence today. Only those who bore its weight could possess the Silla's crown and belt, a dazzling testament to Silla's enduring legacy.

0: 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Together, we will go even further. The K Initiative.
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1: We are News Generation.
0: Bring news just for you. It's Tuesday, July 14th here in Seoul. I'm Isujin, and this is News Generation. Joining us today is Cheska.
2: Happy Tuesday, everyone.
0: Happy Tuesday. Woo. Also, Moonju's with us.
1: Good morning.
0: Good to have you. And both are here to speak on behalf of people in their 20s and 30s. So we're already into the second day of the work week, and today we're taking a closer look at some of our feathered neighbors. They are everywhere in the city, yet most of us barely notice them until they suddenly take center stage. So what are some of the birds most commonly seen in Seoul these days, Cheska?
2: Sujin, I think I'm the perfect person for today's episode because I am a big bird lover.
0: Oh, are you?
2: Okay. I am. So I used to have budgies and little parrots as pets growing up. And even now, I really do want to own one because I think they're adorable. But the most common ones in Seoul are sparrows, which you see a lot, and pigeons and magpie, which is also one of the hottest characters in K-pop Demon Hunters, for those who loved the show. We even have a saying in Korea that when magpies crow, 까치가 울면, it means a very pleasant guest is coming. So it's a very positive sort of sign. And if you're a frequent rider, runner, or even just walking down Han River like myself, you would have seen this bird at least once. Mm-hmm. It's tall, it's lengthy, and it stays like still on the water. It's called gray heron. Have you guys ever heard of it?
1: Is it gray?
2: Yeah. It's sort of grayish, but it sometimes it's white. But it's like a very tall bird with like lengthy legs, right? So it's called waegari. And so far, the most interesting one that I've seen in Seoul is woodpecker. I've heard the noise in the mountains, like actually pecking the tree,
0: I could tell you're a true bird lover by all the birds you've just listed.
2: I just know all my birds.
0: I was just thinking pigeons, maybe. Are you okay with pigeons too, then, since you're a bird lover?
2: As we will talk about it more, I have friends who are terrified of pigeons. So I'm like the guardian. Okay. I'm like, if a pigeon comes, I'm like, I got you.
0: A true bird lover. Yeah. So how do you feel about birds? Or what kind of birds have you seen?
1: Yeah, honestly, I'm not a bird lover. I don't really know about birds. Trust me, any type of bird that Cheska just mentioned, I cannot identify any of them. But, you know, they all look pretty similar to me.
2: It's true.
1: Yeah, anyways, I've seen plenty of sparrows over the years. And when I used to live in the States, there were different species of birds in my town. So I've used to look at some different species. And these days, I think pigeons are the birds I see the most often.
0: I think it's interesting that we have such differing views. I can tell we have different views and opinions on birds. So maybe that's also why bird watching has become such an eye-opening hobby. It teaches you to notice what's been there all along. So we're going to talk more about this, but first, let's take a look at the screen. Birds are a familiar part of city life, but most of us rarely pay much attention to them, whether they are perched on rooftops or flying through our neighborhoods. Recently, however, some have been making headlines for all the wrong reasons. Today on News Generation, we look at the rise in bird-related incidents across the city, why they're becoming more common, and how people can coexist more safely with urban wildlife. Just as we saw in a video, birds have always been part of city life, but recently our relationship with them has become a little more complicated. So as urban spaces continue to expand, so do the chance of people and birds crossing paths in unexpected and, personally my opinion, sometimes a bit unpleasant ways. So how are birds becoming an actual problem in cities these days, Cheska?
2: You say complicated, but I think that's an understatement for some people, because personally, the most alarming issue I've heard of or encountered in my life was, you know, my friends like you, Sujin, who I'm walking by the street and they would be like terrified of pigeons. They were sort of like peacefully strolling.
0: Peacefully.
1: Excuse me.
2: Peacefully dominating the streets.
0: You can really tell who's a bird lover.
1: Better. Yeah.
2: Dominating the streets or flying in the streets of Seoul, which I understand. But we have all of those friends, like Moonju just mentioned. But recently, there have actually been a growing number of incidents where birds have attacked people. And surprisingly, the reports are increasing. So apparently, birds such as the large-billed crows and azure-winged magpies, in Korean, 큰 부리 까마귀 and 물까치, are reported as attacking people. And according to experts, it is because they're going through a nesting season, and this makes parents' bird highly protective and nervous.
0: I feel nervous looking at the footage right now.
2: And nervous when people approach their natural habitat because they're trying to protect their chicks. So they swoop down and attack people. And I couldn't believe that the birds actually came down on, so I actually looked into the case because as a Seoul citizen, it is quite important. And I couldn't believe that apparently this isn't just like one or two random cases. There have been 911 calls because the birds literally packed and attacked people on the head when they were walking. And just last year, there happened over 70 cases reported to 911.
0: Wow.
2: In response, the Ministry of Environment recently issued public safety guidelines advising people to leave certain areas quickly where they're nesting. If confronted by an aggressive bird, and if necessary, also use like an umbrella or a hat to protect themselves. Because to be honest, they are in their natural habitat, so there isn't much the city can do to prevent them from happening.
0: Mm-hmm. Yeah. I'm glad we have you on to explain why. Because to me, it was funny you said you were surprised.
2: I was surprised.
0: For me, I think you also said they're peaceful. The birds are peacefully flying. For me, I feel like they're always aggressively flying. So no. I'm glad I have you on to explain what is going on and why they might be reacting that way. And it's because it's protective behavior during nesting season.
2: So I think this is important why we have different perspective, right? Depending on how people see it, some see it as threatening.
0: Right, and you're surprised but that it's 70 attacks. For me, it's like, I can see it being 70 attacks.
1: Understandable.
0: Right. So still aggressive encounters are actually only part of the story that we see. So what other problems are urban birds causing these days, Minju?
1: Some other problems that includes, you know, birds flying at very low altitudes and tearing garbage bits left outside homes, creating a mess in the street. So low-flying birds can pose safety concerns for both people and the birds themselves. For instance, they may collide with pedestrians, vehicles, cyclists, especially in the busy urban areas where people are cycling a lot. And they can also increase the risk of bird strikes near airports, which could lead to a serious accident if they actually occur. And as for birds tearing garbage bags, it can create sanitation problems by scattering waste across the street. And birds are also common because of power outages. Magpies and crows in particular often build nests on utility poles, as you're just seeing from our screen here, during the spring nesting season especially, which can disrupt power lines and become a major nuisance in urban areas.
0: So it is surprising how something as common as birds can affect everything from sanitation to the power grid. At the same time, many people are beginning to ask what's driving these conflicts in the first place. And so also, how are younger generations responding to these bird-related conflicts?
2: So I do see the serious problem as I see the videos. I mean, it causes sanitation problems and power outages. But I think the response highlights the characteristic of our generation as well, because instead of going straight to, oh, they're a nuisance, they should be kicked out from our lives, many view this incident through an environmental and ecosystem lens, meaning they see it as less as a nuisance, or they try to see it less as a problem, but rather a bigger environmental issue. So perhaps this shows that birds are being pushed out of their wildlife as the city becomes more modernized, and as buildings, glass windows, and traffic, and even light pollution have become major threat to birds. Now, in fact, scientists estimate that nearly 3 billion birds have disappeared from North America since the 1970s, while around 40% of the world bird species are in decline. And there have been countless bird deaths that have been reported from birds crashing into windows of a building. And today, young people are looking at this issue from a slightly different angle. So instead of saying, quote, oh, you know, they're a city pest, how do we get rid of them? I think we're shifting a little bit more into, okay, what can we do to actually protect them and coexist with them? Because apparently there was a recent apartment complex here in South Korea that instead of driving away a mother crow, sort of like protecting her chicks, the resident actually agreed to be more careful until the nesting season had passed, which I think is a very meaningful and mindful step in the positive direction. Because I think previously we've done to push wildlife out to make more space for a living. And I think what we're trying to do is make room for wildlife to be a little bit part of our lives.
0: And you know what, I think it's so easy to look at this from a surface level perspective, of, like you said, viewing them just as a nuisance, but it's a deeper problem where it's related to environmental issues as well, and that people are also playing a role in creating these problems. And that also growing awareness is leading to different efforts that go beyond just simply avoiding, or in my case, running away from birds. So what's being done to help birds and people coexist?
1: Yeah, you know, as much as some people think birds are threatening, if we switch this gear a little bit, birds could be us could be threatening for birds, right? So more organizations are moving forward to kind of coexist with birds. In South Korea, the Korea Association for Bird Protection operates research and rescue centers dedicated to caring for urban birds. The organization rescues and treats injured birds, encourages citizens to take part in conservation efforts, and installs artificial nests, boxes, and forests to provide safe habitats for birds living in and around cities. The result has been generally positive. Whenever the association recruits volunteers, a large number of people apply, making the competition quite fierce, actually. And in addition, all 300 artificial nests that has been installed are currently being used highlighting the growing demand for safe habitats in urban areas. Also, other countries are also finding ways to help birds coexist with human beings. Singapore incorporates greenery into exteriors of buildings to create bird-friendly urban areas. Chicago has introduced bird-safe building, which I've heard first, standards to reduce bird collisions with glass, while the United Kingdom encourages developers to install nesting spaces for swifts as part of the new building. You know, together, all these efforts are helping create cities where people and birds can live or coexist,
0: I think. I think that's really clever because in the long term, that's beneficial for both people and people as well.
2: Exactly, yes.
0: Right, so it's encouraging to see that coexistence isn't just an idea anymore, it's already being put into practice all around the world. And small changes in how we design our cities can make a big difference for both wildlife and the people who live alongside it. And to take a closer look at what is driving these conflicts between birds and people, we'll be joined by a bird expert after the break, so stay with us.
3: 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Click posts and cast your vote in the poll. Make a new type of news with us.
0: Joining us now is Lee Jin-won, a bird scientist who also teaches a bird watching course at Kyung University. So hello, thank you so much for connecting with us today.
4: Hello, nice to meet you.
0: Good to have you on. So which birds are most common in Korea's cities, and what traits do they typically tend to share?
4: To be honest, as Jessica mentioned very well,
2: thank you.
4: I think the most common bird in Korea cities are tree sparrows and magpies and large-billed crows, as you mentioned, and azure-winged magpies also, and pigeon, brown-eared bulbuls, and several tit species. And on the river or stream side, you can see the waterfowl such as mallard and spot-billed ducks and waders, as you mentioned, the gray herons and some egretta species, etc. So many birds are around us, actually. And these are very good at living with people. They can eat many different kinds of food and nest, can nest on the buildings or trees. And

0: late summer, early summer, young birds leave the nest to breeding more often in our cities. It means their population size sharing the same parks, campuses, and neighborhood with us. That's why people are noticing this behavior more often. If it happens, just don't panic. Just stay calm and walk away from the area. So the bird isn't trying to hurt you, it's just simply protecting its family. So if you know that, you can respond to it properly. Yeah.
1: Thank you.
2: Yeah, so don't panic, stay calm, walk away. I will remember forever. Thank you, Professor. So our last question for you today is, what are some challenges that birds actually face living in the cities, and also what could be done so human beings and birds could coexist better?
0: For birds to live, they need some food, waters, and space, and shelters to rest, to nest. So if you look at the birds in the cities, then cities have all of them, all of things the birds need. So city can actually be a great place for birds, but they are not easy place to live as well. So birds lose place to nest. They often hit the window, as mentioned, and they have to deal with traffic, noise, light pollution, and many other human activities. Of course, we can make cities more bird-friendly by planting native species, protecting green spaces, and making buildings safer for birds. But I think the biggest challenge is not only conflict, it's also indifference. Many people don't see birds as a problem. They just simply don't know them at all, you notice them at all. So when you don't notice birds, when you don't notice nature, and we don't value it, and we cannot protect it. So birds are our partners in the urban ecosystems. They remind us that cities are not just place for people, they are living ecosystem shared by different kind of species. So once people begin to notice birds, they begin to notice nature again, I said. And I think that's where the coexistence really begins.
1: Mm-hmm. All right, so I guess coexistence will be an important topic and it will be something that people should all strive towards. So thank you so much for sharing your insights and your tips for what to do when a bird attacks you. So thank you for that as well.
0: Thank you. Have a good day.
3: Thank you.
2: Thank you.
1: So we just heard from a bird scientist about which birds thrive in our cities, why bird-human encounters are becoming more common, and how people and birds can safely share the same urban spaces. Interestingly, these conversations are also changing the way younger generations are looking at birds. So how are young people turning their interest in birds to actual hobbies, Cheska, as a bird lover? I want to hear what you want to say about this.
3: Yeah, so I was quite interested too when I was preparing for the episode, but have you all heard of like bird watching?
1: I mean, yes, I've heard
3: of it. Oh, you've heard of it as an activity?
2: That was my first time hearing.
3: So this is a stereotype, but I actually thought that bird watching was kind of like a hobby for my grandfather and my dad generation. You know, they wear the vest and they have the binoculars and they go out into the forest and woods. Apparently, now it's becoming a thing for younger people as well. There's actually a community that forms on social media, group gathering, to go out together and observe birds in their natural habitat, either with binoculars or just with their cameras. And the growing interest is proven by the growing merchandise products in Korea as well. We call them kutsu. So they are selling stickers, keychains, books, and hear me out, they're even creating web cartoons related to bird content. And I think the hobby has also gained mainstream attention after celebrities including novelist Jang Se-rang, actress Kim Tae-ri, and even model Lee So-ra actually share their love of bird watching. And I kind of thought about it, and I think it is similar to going fishing, because it's very peaceful. And I think many millennials and Gen Z are trying to make effort to be part of the nature through these kind of activities as well.
1: And I guess that is a really good hobby to have, because like our Zoom guest, our bird scientist said, like, it's good to know and have more awareness about birds that are living with us, and educating ourselves is one step to do that as well.
3: Right. Mm-hmm.
1: So it is fascinating how something that many people overlook has become a social hobby and even inspires those merchandise and also a fan community. And this isn't just happening in Korea. So how much has bird watching become popular in other countries?
3: I'm so curious, actually.
2: Yeah. Oh, by the way, just hearing just who celebrities that has bird watching as a hobby, I should probably get it.
3: Oh, now you're interested?
1: Yeah,
3: you're
1: like, maybe this is something I want to
4: Yeah,
1: down.
4: I'm kind of interested in, by the
3: now
4: way.
3: Now you want to get on the trend?
2: Yeah, I'll take on the trend. Anyways.
3: So Gen Z.
2: The bird watching isn't limited to South Korea, actually. Similar trends are emerging around the world. The Guardian reports that around 750,000 members

0: Members of Generation Z, Gen Z in the United Kingdom regularly enjoy bar twitching. Wow. Mm-hmm. And one reason for its growing popularity is that the hobby has become much more accessible with more affordable equipment and the realization that birds can be found close to home. Mm. Bird watching is becoming easier and more appealing to young generations.
1: Mm-hmm. You can tell it's definitely become a lot more accessible from what you said. So before we wrap up, let's now look ahead. So Cheska, what can we do to better coexist with birds, in your opinion?
2: I think it's a great question, and I think our guest professor mentioned something really beautiful, which is we have to sort of look at birds as to remind us that humans are part of the nature. So I think coexisting is really important, but I think one practical way that I've heard is that building artificial habitat actually make the birds inhabit in those spaces. So if we actually create and carve out a space for a bird to nest and rest peacefully, then hopefully our streets and our lives will be a little bit more peaceful. And some people who actually enjoy watching the birds to remind that we're still very close to nature could walk around peacefully and say, wow, we are really close to nature in our lives.
1: Mm-hmm. It's kind of sad to think, I was always aware, I like to run, so I started to notice these huge birds, and they looked very aggressive in my opinion, but now I see that they have, they're also going through it.
2: They're also trying to secure their space from being pushed out from people.
1: So it really changes my perspective on this. So what are your thoughts on this?
0: I do agree, Cheska. And I think the important part is, as professors mentioned, indifference should be gone. If you are indifferent to like birds, we cannot really take care of it. And I think we're moving in a positive direction in terms of that bird watching has been becoming a trend among young generations. So I think we should really take a look at birds, just be more focused to the birds, I think.
2: Mm-hmm. And Moonji, you want to jump on the bird watching too, right? Because it's hot and trendy.
0: Yeah, of course.
1: Celebrities are also doing it. Let me get on that. So cities aren't just built for people. They become ecosystems of their own. And the future of urban life may depend on how well we coexist with the wildlife around us. So perhaps it's worth looking up a little more often. And that brings us to the end of today's episode of News Generation. But NewsGen will be back tomorrow at 10:30 in Korea time with more stories and discussions. Big thanks to Cheska.
2: Pleasure's always mine. Thank you.
1: And also Moonju.
0: Thanks for having me today.
1: And to our viewers, thank you so much for watching. Hopefully you won't be ruffling any feathers, whether at work or on your way home. We are
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4: 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The future is already in motion. 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Our vision reaches into the infinite. Together, we will go even further. The K Initiative.

0: curious about what's special about K-content?
1: In recent years, Korean cultural content has taken the world by storm.
0: So, what's your favorite K-content? Movies, dramas, music, exhibitions?
1: Are you ready to take your pick?
0: Starting with globally acclaimed K-movies. It's no longer rare for Korean movies to receive awards at international film festivals. And we can't talk enough about the K-drama sensation.
1: It's not surprising that drama filming sites go on to become major tourist attractions.
0: When we are on the topic of K-pop, we can't leave out idol groups. They are the driving force of K-pop.
1: K-pop idol group members do not only have exceptional singing and dancing skills, but

0: books too. I'm a huge fan.
1: I really like Korean underground music. These days, talented K-indie bands are recognized overseas as well.
0: Oh, and Korea also has a lot of music festivals. You can meet musicians of all genres at these events.
1: Exhibitions happen in Korea all year round.
0: I also enjoy going to the theater. There's no shortage of musicals, plays, and performances to choose from. So keep an eye on the theater scene.
1: Then there is K-design, blending traditional and modern elements.
0: K-fashion, leading trends.
1: K-beauty, which takes beauty to the next level.
0: K-content, receiving praise the world over. 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

youth generation shares their fresh perspective on what's trending now. From global developments to everyday culture, we're diving into the stories that matter. This is

0: A country where traditional and modern cultures coexist.
1: Where you can explore spectacular landscapes and nature.
0: Savor the delights of travelling at every turn.
1: Where? Korea, of course.
0: There are some must-visit places in Korea. Ones that appear in every tour guidebook, Hangang River, Gyeongbokgung Palace from the Joseon Dynasty, and...
1: Yes, yes, these are essentials, but I don't have to follow the guidebook. For example, filming locations for K-pop music videos or K-dramas and movies.
0: Travelling is all about taking it slow. A long walk, at your own pace, or even zoning out somewhere quiet. Doesn't it sound relaxing?
1: You travel for the experience, trying something new in a foreign place, de-stressing and making lifetime memories, taking tons of pictures along the way.
0: 70% of the Korean territory is mountainous. Naturally, hiking is a very popular pastime in Korea. Not your kind of activity? Trust me, the view will make the effort worth it. Just catch your breath by the cold stream in the valley.
1: Korea is surrounded by the sea on three sides. From the beach, you can enjoy a wide open view as well as various water activities. But the riverside is great too. There's plenty to see and do.
0: If you're in Korea, you can't miss the night view full of dazzling lights.
1: Yes, even the same place can have a totally different vibe at night.
0: Want to make unforgettable memories?
1: How about traveling to all corners of Korea? Join us next time to explore more about Korean culture.
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0: drawing more fans from all over the world. Local consumer prices continue to hover at the 2% sense rate in April. Training the robots to allow the visually impaired the chance to better indulge in cultural experiences. Like this number of hybrid cars are registered in South Korea has surpassed 2 million units locally developed Yuri Rocket.
1: Korea Initiative. The future is already in motion. Intelligence redesigns reality. Life expands beyond limits. Culture moves the world. Our vision reaches into the infinite. Together, we will go even further.
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0: groups today.
1: Okay, so let's kick off with K-Inter News then, Bella. Actually means.
0: Yes, of course. So, well, it's a short for Young Creator Crew, Young Kuku. And we use it to praise people who have a youthful, trendy, and effortlessly cool vibes. This phrase is actually from Cortez's latest track, Young Creator Crew.
1: Right. Mm-hmm. Now, I'm going to do my efforts to be a Young Kuku and not a New Kuku or Old Kuku.
0: Which is the vice versa.
1: Exactly. But Bella, there must be a reason for why you're mentioning Jungkook and Cortez.
0: Yes, of course. Jungkook group Cortez continued to break record after record. According to Big Hit Music, the group's hit song Red Red topped Spotify Korea's daily top songs chart for the 70th time. This is a new record for the most days at number one by a single song from a K-pop group on Spotify Korea. After first topping the chart in April, Red Red has maintained its popularity, extending its winning streak with another milestone. This song has also remained at number one on Spotify Korea's weekly top songs chart for 11 consecutive weeks, setting another record by topping the chart for more weeks than any other K-pop group.
1: Incredible how fast they are growing.
0: Yes.
1: But let's move on to another boy group. Mm-hmm. As you mentioned, we're focusing on boy groups today. And one of the members of TXT is doing great with a new release.
0: Yes. Tomorrow by Together member Yeonjun is off to a strong start with his latest solo release. The music video for the new title track, Ice Cream, surpassed 10 million views on YouTube just 3 days after its release. The music video, set against the stunning background of Prague, captures the moments or emotions of a man and a woman who are drawn to each other but struggle to express their true feelings. It has attracted global attention with its cinematic visuals and captivating choreography, ranking on YouTube's daily trending music charts and entering popular music video charts in 19 countries and regions.
1: And the song itself and the album are also doing great, I hear. So what are the charts telling us?
0: Yes, well, first, Ice Cream topped BUG's daily chart for 3 days in a row and ranked number three on Line Music's Top 100 Songs chart as well. The album has also set a new personal sales record as it topped Hanta's weekly album chart after posting record-breaking first-week sales. These achievements highlight Yeonjun's growing popularity as a solo artist in the global music scene.
1: And the final boy group today, let's end with some good news for Seventeen fans.
0: Yes, Seventeen will continue their journey together as one group. All 13 members have agreed to renew their contracts with Pledis Entertainment for the second time. They have never been apart from each other since their debut. All members, except for those currently serving in the military, have already signed their new contracts, while the enlisted members will complete the renewal process according to their military service schedules. Seventeen said they are happy to share the news with their fans who are carrots and believe that there's nothing that they can achieve as long as all 13 members stay together. And they also expressed their hope that the fans would join them on their journey toward forever. Pledis Entertainment said it will continue to support not only Seventeen's group activities, but also the members' unit and solo projects as well.
1: It sounds like Seventeen and Carrots, their fans, can look forward to many, many more years together.
0: Yes. Mm-hmm.
1: And thank you very much, Bella, for those updates, and stick around.
0: Will do.
1: All right, time now to go over to our AI anchor, Arang, for more on the culture front. Arang.
2: Thanks, Sua. Here's your AI guide to the latest cultural headlines from Korea. Let's begin with our top story. Korean was selected as the guest language at this year's Avignon Festival, one of the world's leading performing arts festivals, with Nobel laureate Han Kang invited as a featured guest. The event was designed to mark the 140th anniversary of diplomatic ties between Korea and France. In her first public appearance since winning the 2024 Nobel Prize in Literature, Han joined a conversation with the audience, where she responded to those who view her as a political writer. She said that there is no dividing line between political writing and introspective writing, and that the personal and the political cannot be separated. Han also read a passage from her novel We Do Not Part and greeted readers at an impromptu book signing. Three of South Korea's UNESCO World Heritage Sites, Jongmyo Shrine, Changdeokgung Palace, and the Royal Tombs of the Joseon Dynasty are offering free admission to mark Korea's hosting of this year's

UNESCO World Heritage Committee meeting. Cheongdo-gung Palace and the Royal Tombs began offering free admission on Monday, while Jongmyo Shrine opened its gates for free starting today. The free admission runs through Sunday, July 19th. Jongmyo Shrine was inscribed on the UNESCO World Heritage List in 1995, Cheongdo-gung Palace in 1997, and the Royal Tombs of the Joseon Dynasty in 2009. The 48th session of the UNESCO World Heritage Committee will be held in Busan from Sunday through July 29th. Fueled by the global popularity of K-culture, interest in Korea's traditional heritage is also on the rise, boosting sales of cultural products. According to the Korea Heritage Agency, sales of its cultural goods brand, K-Heritage, surpassed 9 billion won, or more than $6.1 million, in the first half of this year. That's up nearly 50% from a year earlier. Best-selling items included fans and handkerchiefs featuring the Irorobongdo, or the sun, moon and five peaks folding screen, and wine stoppers inspired by royal Joseon motifs, as well as the agency's popular palace perfume collection. That's all from me. Turning now to a quick look at more K-culture stories making headlines today,

0: Temple stays are one of Korea's most unique cultural experiences. But one Buddhist temple is offering more than prayers and peace. It's helping singles find lifelong partners. Our Hong Seo-jung shows us how.
1: With their hearts fluttering with anticipation, participants one by one slowly make their way into the temple. 10 men and 10 women have gathered here, each hoping to find the one.
2: 워크홀릭이라고 많이 해주시는데 여기서는 사랑을 찾아서 러브홀릭으로 나가고 싶습니다. 감사합니다.
1: After briefly introducing themselves using their chosen nicknames, the participants showcase their talents to win over potential partners. They are then randomly paired off for a stroll through the temple grounds. By sheer coincidence, some participants are matched with the same partner three times in a row.
3: As we keep talking, we gradually get to know each other better.
1: Surprisingly, this matchmaking program is taking place at the Naksansa Temple in Yangyang in Gangwon-do Province. Drawing more than 4,000 applicants, the program was first launched as part of a public awareness initiative to address Korea's low birth rate.
4: Naksansa Temple has long been regarded as a place where wishes come true and meaningful connections begin. We hope the time spent here will lead each participant to a special encounter and a lasting bond.
1: Following the rules of the temple stay, the participants change into Buddhist robes and share a traditional temple meal.
5: The calm, traditional atmosphere here naturally makes me slow down and approach things with a more grounded and composed attitude.
1: They also take part in a date where one person is blindfolded while the other guides them through the temple grounds. Relying on each other every step of the way, they gradually get to know one another better and grow closer. Against the backdrop of the sea, a tea session builds a romantic atmosphere where conversations naturally deepen. The program continues the next day after a nighttime date with the participants of their choice. The poses may be challenging, but the pain seems easier to bear when they're with someone they have taken a liking to. After spending 2 days and one evening together, the moment of truth has arrived, resulting in 5 new couples.
6: Even as marriage becomes increasingly difficult in today's society, love still finds a way. Yangyang.
7: When summer hits Korea, a steaming bowl of samgyetang, a whole chicken simmered with herbs. Hot soup on one of the hottest days of the year? It may have a reason behind it. Eating hot food makes you sweat, and as that sweat evaporates, it helps cool your body.

0: also believed to restore energy and warm a stomach that's been overloaded with cold foods during the summer. Samgyetang takes center stage on Chobok, Chungbok, and Malbok, the three hottest days of the year on Korea's traditional calendar. But have you ever wondered, why chicken? Why not pork or beef? The answer is surprisingly simple. Unlike cattle or pigs, chickens were small enough for families to raise in their own backyards. For a hearty summer meal, chicken was the easiest and most affordable choice. That's how paeksuk, a whole chicken slowly simmered until tender, became a seasonal favorite. But it wasn't quite the samgyetang we know today. One key ingredient was missing: ginseng. Centuries ago, ginseng was a rare and costly medicinal herb that only the wealthy could afford. Adding it to paeksuk was a luxury few could enjoy. That changed as ginseng cultivation expanded. As it became more affordable and widely available, people began adding it to paeksuk, giving rise to modern-day samgyetang. What was once a nourishing dish for the privileged gradually became Korea's signature summer comfort food. Even today, as Chobok approaches, people line up for a steaming bowl of samgyetang. More than just comfort food, samgyetang carries generations of Korean wisdom on how to beat the summer heat.
1: And why don't we beat the summer heat with some regular K-Sports updates? And for that, we are joined in the studio by our sportscaster, Jason Lee. Welcome back, Jason.
2: Hi, Jason.
3: Hello.
1: Okay, Jason, last time you gave us a preview of the KBO's All-Star Game, which happened on the weekend. Mm-hmm. But what else is making headlines in the world of sports?
3: Okay, remember this, that the week in sports is themed with green today. Uh-huh. And I'll tell you why, because yes, the KBO's All-Star Game took place, but you could say that the KBO this week was actually upstaged by a pair of Korean golfers who both won tournaments in the PGA and LPGA respectively. Also, Go Suk made his major league debut with some ups and downs. I said that that was coming in the future, and it did happen, and I'll get some details on that as well.
1: Okay, so where do we start? Golf, baseball, golf, what's the bigger news?
3: You know, they're both big stories, but I think the golf news was probably a little bit more unexpected, so let's start with that. You know, it isn't the first time that this has ever happened, but it is the first time since 2021 that Koreans swept both the PGA Tour and LPGA Tour with victories on the same weekend. And actually, you know what's even more rare, that they did it both on the same calendar day. Let's start with the LPGA with Yoo Hae-ran. She actually took her second straight LPGA major as she claimed the Evian Championship in France just 2 weeks after winning the Ladies PGA Championship. How hot is she? You shot a major record, 11 under 60 in the third round for a three-stroke lead going into the final day. So, hey, should have been smooth sailing all the way, right? Wrong. Canadian Brooke Henderson eagled the par 5 seventh. And then she made a hole in one on the very next hole to suddenly put her into the hunt. The two golfers both ended 19 under for the tournament, but Yoo Hae-ran birdied a playoff hole to take the $1.4 million top prize. And she is now third in terms of the overall rankings as she sneaks ahead of Kim Hyo-joo, who drops down to fourth. As the second Korean in the top four rankings as well. And remember that the next major is coming on the 30th of this month. That is the Women's Open in England, where Yoo Hae-ran is going to go for a third straight major championship. But perhaps, remember, Pagan Bee captured three straight majors back in 2013. I'm sure she's going to be watching very closely with a lot of interest. But a very historic run so far for Yuhadan. Maybe she'll add to it as well.
1: Definitely. Wow. And I remember Yuhadan saying in an interview that at the press conference before the tournament, she said that all I want to do is play on the weekend. That's it. And now the second major in 2 weeks. Wow.
3: Yeah,
1: wow.
3: Maybe three. We'll
2: yes.
3: see.
2: Maybe three, yes.
1: We'll see.
2: We'll definitely keep an eye on it as well. So you did mention that Korean swept both LPGA and PGA.
3: Yeah.
2: So which Korean swept or won this weekend at PGA?
3: Another hot Korean golfer as of late. You know, it's a name that we've been talking about recently. You might remember last month I mentioned that Tom Kim, also known as Kim Joo-hyung, finished third at the U.S. Open. Now, this time he won his first PGA title since 2023, thanks to a 6-under 64 on the final round. That matched the low round of the tournament, and it left him 17-under for a two-stroke win over Australia's Lee Min-ho. Now, Kim Siu also ended with another top 10 finish, placing in ninth at 11-under.

0: about the score when it comes to All-Star games in Korea? It's pretty much the player costumes, before their first appearance on the mound or at the plate, KBO players will participate in some cosplay to entertain the fans. And hey, there were some fun ones this year. LG's Austin Dreen dressing up as a cowboy and then later reappearing in a Korean hanbok as well. Lotte's outfielder Hwang Sung-bin, always known to go all out for All-Star games, this time he showed up as a muzzled dog on a leash. Hanwha outfielder Moon Hyun-bin dressed up as the Mona Lisa painting. And probably my favorite was watching Ryu Hyun-jin enter the game as a goat, or I guess you could say the goat, however you want to interpret it. And I found this kind of interesting, and the announcers were saying this as well. Okay, like, you got Ryu Hyun-jin out there as a goat. Is that because he thinks that he is the goat of KBO pitching? And kind of thought to myself, I don't know if you could say definitively that he is the goat. I think he's certainly on the Mount Rushmore, along with Chan-ho Park or Park Chan-ho, Choi Dong-won, and Son Dong-yeol, probably. You know, the four big names of KBO or Korean pitching, but interesting to see him dressed up as a goat to kind of bring up the conversation at the very least. And interestingly enough, Ryu Hyun-jin was actually named the top pitcher in the All-Star game as he tossed a scoreless inning in relief. And also, fellow Hanwha Eagles players Ho In-so and Moon Hyun-bin won MVP and Outstanding Hitter, respectively. Both of them were 4-for-5 at the plate in the game. Certainly a very big day for Hanwha.
1: Those dress-ups are definitely fans' favorites. And I love how they kind of reflect on the memes that's going on, very popular these days.
0: Yeah.
1: One of my favorite was, 자려고 누웠는데 양 이지. Yes. And also one of our favorite memes, which was 니가 좋아, that was also there as well.
2: Right.
1: So definitely fans enjoyed it. Mm-hmm. Another event that everyone actually looks forward to at the All-Star weekend is the Home Run Derby and also Futures game, which is one of the matches that you also looked forward to. So how was that?
0: Absolutely. Always a lot of fun once again. It was a big day on the day before as well with the Home Run Derby. The big story to start things off, unfortunately, was that Austin Dean would not be participating. He had tweaked his back and didn't want to make it worse by participating in the competition. So he was actually replaced by SSG's Oh Tae-kwon. And for the rules going into the Home Run Derby, the KBO version, is that players are allowed as many home runs as possible before recording 5 outs. And that would then be followed by a 1-minute fever time of just hitting as many long balls as possible against the clock to add to the total. And Oh Tae-kwon and Hanwha's Kang Baek-ho reached the finals. They hit 7 each in the preliminary round. And then Kang Baek-ho would go on to win the sudden death round after they were still tied in the finals. So congratulations to Kang Baek-ho for winning the Home Run Derby. And I'll quickly also mention that Kang Baek-ho is going to be a player that Major League Baseball fans should keep an eye on, because I think there is a very distinct possibility that he ends up playing in Major League Baseball next year, perhaps the year after. He was actually eligible to be posted going into this season. I think he realized that he didn't have the best season last year, so he didn't try to get posted. But I think it is on his mind somewhere. He's a former Rookie of the Year, a very big Batman in the KBO, and I think it's a very distinct possibility that he could be a major leaguer in the near future. Speaking of future, as for the Futures game, the Southern All-Stars blanked the Northern team 4-0. Ham Soo Ho and Shin Jae-in hit home runs for the winners, while Naga Tae-sei was named the top pitcher in that game.
2: Okay, and before we move on, Jason, just an impromptu question. As we are now just halfway through the KBO this season, who do you think is the GOAT, or maybe currently the best player to, you know, watch out for in the rest of the game?
0: So the MVP race right now is probably between Austin Dean as well as Kim Do-young. And Kim Do-young, of course, he was the MVP a couple of seasons ago. Austin Dean, the big first base slugger for the LG Twins. They're both up there in every statistical category, whether it be home runs, batting

0: average on base percentage, slugging. Dean, I would say, has the slight lead. He's got a better average. I think they're tied in home runs at 27, but certainly both players to be watching for. And speaking of guys that could end up in the major leagues next year, I think Austin Dean, the way that he's been going as a foreigner, he might be one of those guys that could, you know, make an impact for a major league team next year as well. So, you know, I know with Korean teams, it's one thing when you have a foreign player do really, really well, but you almost don't want him to do too well because that could mean losing him to a major league contract the year after, like Cody Ponce last year, Eric Fetty the year before that. So, you know, they're getting great contributions from him, but we'll see what happens next year for Austin Dean.
1: Okay, and speaking of the major leagues, Jason, sticking with baseball, you recently mentioned we should expect to see Ko Woo-seok debut in the majors soon, and he did finally make his MLB debut for not the LG Twins, the Minnesota Twins.
0: The Minnesota Twins, absolutely. And yeah, he made his debut on July 9th as he entered a game against the Cleveland Guardians in the ninth inning of a game that they were losing 4-2. Now, he ended up giving up a solo home run to Patrick Bailey in the game, but otherwise, he completed an inning of work with that being his only blemish. Now, he then got into a game just 2 days later on the 11th, and this game caught my eye because he entered the game in the eighth inning against the Angels with his Twins leading 5-3. So Cole allowed a hit and a walk, but he did manage to complete a scoreless inning, which meant that he received his first major league hold. And it was basically a setup role. The Twins currently do have Yoendry Gomez as their closer right now, and he did record his 11th save of the season in that game. But he's far from being a lock to hold that role for the season. So as I've said before, you know, I'm going to say it again that it's very possible that if Ko Woo-seok continues the way he's been pitching in the minors at the major league level, there is plenty of room for his to improve his responsibility with the Twins. And remember, he's going to be a 28-year-old free agent going into next season. So if he can put together a good second half, maybe close a few games, get a lot of holds, keep the ERA down, you know what that could mean? That he could be seeing a lot of next year. He could be seeing a lot of green.
1: Right. Well, from Cortez red and green to Korean athletes cashing in on success, I guess green really is the word
0: of
1: the week.
0: That's the color today.
1: Okay, Jason, thank you very much for those updates. Looking forward to next time.
2: Thank you.
1: And thank you, Bella, as always. Mm-hmm. We're going to have you back here later this week.
2: Yes, I'll see you soon.
1: Thanks for watching and your interest in everything K-culture. Please tune in again tomorrow, 2 p.m. Korea time. Keep diving.
3: 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The K Initiative.

0: Introducing Korean broadcast content that you won't be able to stop watching. For weary modern souls, Dr. Romantic, the quirky genius doctor of Puldam Hospital, prescribes heartwarming tales of humanity. A couple together for 7 years sees their rose-tinted glasses shatter. Can they keep their relationship alive? 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Beyond what social media can show, experience the vibrant Korea through its hidden gems. Mama, the ultimate K-pop festival for global fans. Find your star in a feast of trendy music and electrifying performances. Now, the whole world enjoys it together.
1: Diplomats Archives, Hidden Stories. This is the 43rd story. In our previous episode, we met Vaclav Sieroshevsky, a Pole who traveled through Korea in 1903 and later left behind two profound books on the country. And today, we are here to meet this individual. Known as the first Korean to migrate to what is now Poland, he is said to have arrived there in 1917, 14 years after Sieroshevsky's visit to Korea. But who is he really? And what led him all the way to this distant land? Another hidden story between Korea and Poland begins now.

0: After 18 months, Ryu Dong-ha was finally released from prison. However, Ryu Kyung-jip and his family remained under the constant surveillance of Japan. Despite these oppressive circumstances, Ryu Kyung-jip made yet another life-altering decision.
1: Due to a major incident in Harbin, my eldest son was arrested, and the rest of my family went missing. Under the cover of night, I fled to Irkutsk. But, as one must always eat to survive, I once again opened a traditional Korean clinic in Irkutsk.
2: Ryu Dong-ha 선생의 의거 참여를 지시했다고 볼 수 있는 아버지 유경비 선생은 당연히 이제 도망을 해야 되는 신세가 되었고 그 가족들도 뿔뿔이 흩어졌습니다. 그래서 일부는 중국 쪽으로 이제 이주를 하셨고 유경지 선생은 점점 서쪽으로 이제 가셔서 모스크바까지 가시게 된 걸로 알고 있습니다.
0: Separated from his family, Ryu Kyung-jip chose a life of wandering, embarking on a long journey of displacement. These are the regions he passed through after leaving Pogranichny. Wherever he went, Ryu Kyung-jip continued to practice traditional Korean medicine, opening and operating his own clinics along the way.
3: 가는 곳곳마다 이 유경집 선생은 의술이 뛰어나서 개업하고서 운영했던 한의원이 그렇게 잘 되는 거예요. 그래서 큰 돈을 벌게 되고 그 지역에서도 유명인이 됩니다.
0: While in Russia, he met a woman through one of his patients and eventually married her. Her name was Mishikovskaya and she was of Polish origin.
1: In fact, she was a high school graduate who had worked as a pharmacist at a national hospital. From the very day we married, I set aside my career to fully embrace the joys of our newlywed life.
0: With his clinic thriving and a family of his own, Ryu Kyung-jip finally found stability in Russia. However, another major turning point was waiting for him. The Russian Revolution of 1917 would soon change everything.

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1: In the midst of this turmoil, Liu Gyeongjib made a difficult decision. To leave everything behind and embark on a new journey to Warsaw. At this point, another question arises. How much did Koreans at that time actually know about Poland?
0: 오늘날 한국 사람들이 폴란드에 대한 관심을 가졌던 것보다도 100년 전, 120년 전에 더 많이 폴란드에 대해서 알고 관심을 가졌다라고 할 수 있을 것 같습니다. 그거는 1899년에 파란 말년 전사라고 하는 책이 번역이 돼서 한국 지식인들에게 전파가 됩니다. 폴란드 망국사라고 할 수가 있어요. 그 당시 한국의 지식인들 입장에서 서양이라는 나라는 강대국이에요. 보니까 서양 나라 중에 망한 나라가 있다. 바로 폴란드다. 그러면 그 폴란드가 왜 망했을까? 라고 하는 것에 대해 관심을 깊이 하게끔 된 거죠.
1: As the professor just mentioned, from the late 18th century to the early 20th century, Poland had lost its sovereignty and was under the rule of three foreign powers. However, the struggle to regain independence never ceased.
2: Poles never gave up their struggle for independence, be it in what used to be Poland or in as emigres to the United States. It's worth remembering that the first Polish foreign minister and the first Polish prime minister after 1918 was Ignacy Jan Paderewski, who was a world famous pianist in the United States. Some of emigres were living in France, some of them living in the United Kingdom. So this struggle continued. It was, as I mentioned, it lasted over 100 years. It was at great cost of in blood also because of the uprisings, one of them happening as early as 1792, even before Poland was partitioned, and then following throughout the 19th century.
1: By the late 19th and early 20th centuries, Korea, much like Poland, found itself caught under the influence and interference of foreign powers. And in 1910, Korea came under Japanese rule. In this climate, many Koreans took a keen interest in Poland, deeply empathizing with their struggle.

also many articles that provided a relatively detailed analysis of the situation surrounding Poland during World War I and the prospects for Polish independence.

0: Well, it was very interesting to read the reports from as early as August 1914, some of them in from October 1914. So only when the war was actually beginning and was about to last for a couple of more years. It's really striking how well informed the Korean media was about the situation, but also the mood within the Polish society. It's one thing to follow the official relations between the great powers, Russia, Germany, England, France, and it's another to know what is it that has driven the Polish society, the Polish nation. So this is one thing that has positively surprised me. The other thing, of course, is that it is a very smart analysis of also of dynamics between the Polish nation and the occupying powers.
1: After World War I ended in 1918, Poland gained its independence. And even before that, the Korean press had published many articles that dealt with Poland's situation and the international circumstances surrounding it in relatively great detail. Given this context, it is highly probable that Ryu Kyung-jip was well informed about Poland long before his arrival. He took a deep interest in Korea's independence movement and supported it. So it may not have been a mere coincidence that he settled in Poland, a country with a history similar to Korea's, where many people, like Koreans, had strived for their nation's independence.
2: 폴란드 바르샤바로 이주를 하셔서 바르샤바의 가장 지금도 가장 번화한 거리인 노비시비아트 107번지에 다시 개업을 하셨습니다. 거기에서도 큰 성공을 하신 걸로 알고 있고
3: Crossing the border, we settled in Warsaw, where I opened a traditional Korean clinic. The business thrived. I was warmly welcomed by the locals and built a wide circle of friends. I used ingredients sourced from Harbin, extracting their essence with alcohol to create medicines that were administered like Western pharmaceuticals.
1: What is particularly interesting, however, is that he opened a traditional Korean clinic and achieved great success, even though the very concept of traditional Korean medicine must have been extremely unfamiliar in Poland at the time.
2: 주로는 약을 사용하셨던 것 같고, 그리고 그 약을 그대로 쓰진 않았는데, 그것을 좀 더 그 사람들에게 접근성을 높이기 위해서 알코올로 약물을 추출을 해서 그것을 이제 환자들에게 전달하는 방식을 취했습니다. 그래서 당시에 한의학이 익숙치 않았던 유럽인들에게 접근을 하기 위해서 여러 가지 방안을 강구를 하셨던 걸로 보입니다.
1: From Ryu Kyung-jip's efforts to adapt traditional Korean medicine to the local context and introduce it to the Polish people, we can see him not only as the first traditional Korean medicine doctor to venture into Europe, but also as a pioneer who paved the way in a new field. Could it have been thanks to these efforts? Afterwards, Ryu Kyung-jip became well-known locally, even being featured in Polish newspapers.

0: In 1935, the year the article was published, Korea was already under Japanese rule. As a result, Korea was referred to as Japan, and Ryu Kyung-jip was introduced as a Japanese person in the article. But even while he was living in Poland, he never forgot his homeland, Korea. And during his years in Poland, Ryu Kyung-jip also helped support many Korean students studying abroad.
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1: In 1936, 류경집 eventually returned alone to his hometown of Wonsan.
2: I miss my homeland so dearly that I long to see its mountains and rivers. Now, at the age of 68, I have finally returned. Honestly, having come back to Korea after 50 years, I find it has changed beyond recognition. Whether it is good or not, I am determined to spend the rest of my days here until the very end. Life is but a fleeting dream. My whole life has passed like a dream.
1: 류경집, who lived through a time of great upheaval, tossed about by the storms of history, supporting Korea's independence movement, practicing traditional Korean medicine, and wandering far from his hometown, spent 19 years in Poland, carrying on his life there. Korea and Poland, two nations sharing similar histories, long before the two countries officially established diplomatic relations, the life of Liu Gyeongjip, who settled in Poland, provides us with an opportunity to revisit a little-known chapter in the history of exchange between the two nations. Yet, in 1936, while Liu Gyeongjip left Poland, another Korean remained there. His name is Liu Dongju, the third son of Liu Gyeongjip. Another figure connecting Korea and Poland. The story of Liu Dongju continues in the next episode.

0: Korea Initiative. The future is already in motion. 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Life expands beyond limits. Culture moves the world. Our vision reaches into the infinite. Together, we will go even further. The K Initiative.
1: We change today, inspiring daily life. 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

0: Welcome to Within the Frame, where we bring the most pressing issues across the globe into focus. I'm Kim Mogan. The United States and Iran appear to be moving closer to a wider conflict. President Trump has vowed to keep striking Iran, while the U.S. has resumed its naval blockade and announced plans to charge transit fees for ships using the Strait of Hormuz, a move that has sparked international criticism. With military pressure mounting and President Trump set to deliver a national address later this week, attention is now turning to whether Washington is preparing for a longer campaign or whether there is still a path back to diplomacy. For more on this, we connect to Robert Lawrence, Professor of English and Turkic Studies at Dongdaek Women's University. A very big welcome.
1: Thank you for having me on this evening.
0: And also joining us is Kim Young-jin, National Security College Professor at the Korean National Defense University. Good to see you, Professor.
2: Thank you for having me.
0: So let's start a discussion first with Professor Lawrence. Let's begin with President Trump's message. He said he'll strike Iran today and tomorrow while calling the ceasefire MOU a little more than a test. Do you think the conflict has now entered a fundamentally new phase?
1: Well, we're definitely in an escalatory phase. You know, we'll have to wait and see how things develop to know if it's new or if it's more cyclical. You know, if there's an expansion of the target list, or if the conflict spills over into the broader region, or if it even spills beyond the region as Iran is threatened to do, then maybe we're looking at a new phase. You know, a lot's unfolding as we speak. So by the time we wake up tomorrow morning, we might be looking at a different situation. But there are a couple of developments, I think, that are flying under the radar that need to be addressed. You know, one, Donald Trump sent a letter to Congress on July 10th stating that, you know, officially letting them know that strikes began on July 7th to protect Americans and U.S. interests. Now, what that does is, you know, the administration is going to argue that this gives them 60 more days to operate without congressional approval, since he had already written them in early May that the war with Iran had officially terminated. I'm sure that many in Congress are going to reject this argument. There's going to be a lot of pushback. But I think the administration is going to maintain that this gives them a new 60-day period in which to operate without congressional approval. This is important because if, I think for all intents and purposes, and right or wrong, it kind of eliminates a congressional restraint for the time being anyway, assuming that Congress won't really have the bandwidth right now to challenge him on it. Additionally, in the last 24 hours, the Houthis fired 8 missiles, as of the last time I counted, into Saudi Arabia in retaliation for a strike on the Sana'a airport at which an Iranian plane was trying to land, or a plane from Iran was trying to land. You know, the Houthis blamed the Saudis, they retaliated, and then they threatened more retaliation. So I think it's going to be crucial to see how the Iranians, the Houthis, and the Saudis all react to this development, because it could broaden the scope of the conflict. For example, the Saudis could retaliate against the strikes from the Houthis, or the Iranians or Houthis could send you know, more strikes into Saudi Arabia. Furthermore, the Houthis could, you know, because of this and as well with the U.S. blockade of Iran and the Strait of Hormuz, they could use this as a encouragement to maybe cause some more trouble in the Red Sea. There's a lot of oil that's bypassing the Strait of Hormuz by going out through the east-west pipeline across Saudi Arabia, then going out the Bab al-Mandab through the Red Sea, through the Bab al-Mandab, and over to Asia. So if the Houthis decide to engage in the Red Sea, this could be, you know, an energy security problem that could have global ramifications. Mm-hmm. So right now, it seems like we're in a position of controlled escalation, but, you know, the law of unintended consequences probably suggests that we need to wait and see how things develop in the coming days and weeks, maybe.
0: Right, definitely. So we're seeing a lot of factors playing into this current situation. Mm-hmm. But if you go back to the latest strikes by the U.S., Washington targeted Iran's missile and naval capabilities rather than its nuclear facilities. Professor Kim, what does that tell us about the military strategy of Washington?
2: It is very natural because the targeting nuclear facility will be the disaster, especially for the civilian casualties. So main strategic objective of the U.S. by targeting naval and missile capability is to lead the Iranian agreement to nuclear negotiation that the U.S. wanted. Over the weeks, the U.S. President Donald Trump has shown dissatisfaction over Iranian approach to negotiation deal packages. So the U.S. wanted to the Iran to give up their nuclear enrichment of fuel facility and kind of the weapons then and duty for inspection. But Iranian has hesitated to accept this kind of a requirement from the U.S. So this limited attack, like the including naval capability or missile site aiming at the Iranians' participation on nuclear deals that the U.S. has had. But Iran seems to not give up that their nuclear capability, including fuel, material, and facilities. So this conflict will be continuing for a while, and nobody knows when it will be start at this time.
0: Right. But meanwhile, and Gulf allies across the region, how much of a challenge do you think that could pose for the United States?
2: It seems at the moment the U.S. wanted to deal with Iran as soon as possible, but Iran want all Gulf states to join this extended war and extended this conflict in, for the longer war, because Iran wanted to the longer conflict to lure the U.S. as long as possible in this region. Iran expects someday American people will sick and tired of this Middle East participation and give up their participation in this issue. So they expect the American people want to withdraw its U.S. forces from the Middle East as soon as possible. That's why Iran does not want to have any reason to hurry up this negotiation package war, kind of a shortage war. So, but the U.S. wanted to have a deal as soon as possible to end this conflict in this region and deal negotiation package as well. So Iran want to have a more advantage over the Strait by using a deal with the U.S. and the U.S. has a very difficult situation to stop this the conflict as soon as possible. So the U.S. midterm election is coming in this November. Iran has more advantage over the time frame.
0: Mm-hmm. More ways to apply pressure, indeed. Now, if we shift a little bit to the Strait of Hormuz, the United States has resumed its naval blockade and even proposed charging ships a 20% transit fee. Professor Lawrence, how could that change the balance of leverage between Washington and Tehran?

0: This is really the crux of the issue. The Strait of Hormuz is. The two states have competing interpretations of Article 5 of the MOU, and this is what's led to the recent escalation. Currently, the Strait of Hormuz is the strategic center of gravity, and disrupting the freedom of navigation in the Strait of Hormuz is the Iranians' biggest strategic asset. So controlling and leveraging the strait through kind of asymmetric warfare and basically patience could be a significant source of revenue and leverage in the international arena for the Iranians. The U.S. obviously does not see this as a feasible outcome, and that's why they've resumed strikes on storage and launch sites. And they're doing this to degrade Iran's ability to impede the free flow of traffic. The strait's also where Iran's vulnerable for its own oil exports that make up a considerable amount of government revenue. So, resuming this naval blockade is significant because even though the blockade wasn't 100% successful last time, Iran was able to sneak some ships through. It still costs billions of dollars, up to $6 billion in 1 month, according to, I think, Al Jazeera in one report. It created a storage crisis, and it caused significant, financial strain in general to the country. So this is an effective tactic. But the critical value of the blockade, it may come down to strategic discipline and pain tolerance, because it's going to hurt everybody involved. Regarding the 20% fee that President Trump has proposed, I think that there are a lot of logistical hurdles to actually make this happen. I'm not sure that it isn't just kind of hyperbole, given what some of the recent statements from Secretary Marco Rubio and Ambassador Waltz in the UN. Time will tell, but I think that there are a lot of hurdles with this, and I think there's going to be a great deal of pushback from the international community, basically from everybody in the business community as well.
1: Right. As you've mentioned, it's really going to hurt everybody involved, and that proposal really has drawn international criticism. Mm-hmm. Then, Professor Lawrence, how could this affect America's relations with its allies and the broader international community?
0: Well, the U.S. has been rallying the international community against the Iranians imposing fees and obstructing the freedom of navigation through the straits for months. So, while the naval blockade of Iran, it's in accordance to the law of naval warfare, there's really no legal basis for the U.S. imposing a fee on the Strait of Hormuz. This would encourage the Iranians to do the same. And it would also, encourage their claim that there is ownership of what the U.N. Convention on the Law of the Sea considers to be an international waterway. In fact, Foreign Minister Araghchi earlier on today agreed with President Trump in saying that, countries that do guarantee safe passage deserve compensation. So, while Donald Trump is predictably unpredictable, I think this is not a serious goal of his. This would be awfully ambitious for one to even try to do it. It would hurt the U.S. argument against Iran doing the same. It would be very difficult, if not impossible, to maintain indefinitely. And it wouldn't sit well with any of our allies. So, I think this is probably a part of a negotiation tactic rather than an actual policy.
1: Mm-hmm. But if we look ahead, there's going to be another ambitious plan. The U.S. says it's prepared to expand its air campaign as well. Professor Kim, do you think Washington has the weapons and stockpile to sustain a broader operation?
2: For the short term, the U.S. has enough capability and capacity to target Iranian military facility by using the air campaign. Air campaign means not just total war, it's a limited attack for the short term. So American people does not support longer war with Iran. So the U.S. will do short and very strong limited attack to Iran by using maximum pressure rather than a longer war by using grounded forces. So, of course, the U.S. does not have unlimited ammunition, and Iran has the same issue. The U.S. operation will be short and but very strong, but it is uncertain whether it will be successful or not to deal with Iran, because of Iran has more advantage over the time frame. So the U.S. air campaign will be very short-term, strong attack to a limited target of the Iran.
1: Right, so a very uncertain situation that we're seeing right now. But in just a couple of days, we're expecting President Trump to make an address later this week, with many expecting him to outline the next phase of the U.S. policy towards Iran. Then what should we be watching for, Professor Lawrence? And do you think, do you still see any realistic path towards diplomacy?
0: I'm sure he'll address a number of issues, but regarding Iran, I think it'll be interesting to see if he offers clear justification and objectives. You know, this is something that the administration was heavily criticized for not clearly providing enough of in February and March. And I think, you know, the narrative was lost in the information space because of this deficit in clear communication. You know, there were a lot of people within his own base that were not and are not happy with the decision to engage in Iran in February. And you know, they maintained that it strayed away from his America First agenda. You know, so with the midterms coming up and the Republicans having small majorities in both the House and the Senate, and frankly, the House doesn't look particularly good for the Republicans right now. You know, I think he'll want to control the narrative much better than he did earlier in the year. Mm-hmm. Regarding returning to diplomacy, you know, both sides seem to be leaving the door open for diplomacy, which is good, but they're doing so in kind of a controlled escalation of kinetic warfare. So that makes, you know, that complicates actually getting back to the table a great deal. There's also, you know, a lot of potential for missteps to lead to uncontrolled escalation right now. So in this environment, I doubt either side is willing to show weakness and kind of rush back to the table too quickly. Though it does appear that neither side wants to return to where we were in early March. You know, eventually people are going to have to talk, but whether and for whom time is an asset or a vulnerability is a big question right now. So I don't expect any big change to happen immediately. Both sides are going to try to demonstrate that they aren't fazed by the escalation. And again, it might come down to who has the greater strategic focus and pain tolerance.
1: Right. So as Professor Lawrence just pointed out, it seems both sides want to avoid an all-out war, but tensions, of course, are rising continuously. Then, Professor Kim, what do you think is the biggest risk for further escalation?
2: Yes, that's a dilemma. Both the U.S. and Iran do not want to extend the war and do not want any longer war. But nobody knows whether this limited conflict became a longer war or bigger war. And the biggest factor will be maybe Israel. Israel wants to change the Middle East security environment by maximum pressure on Iran and Hezbollah by this time. It is uncertain when this conflict will be stopped and when Israel and Iran stop their conflict. So the U.S. may live in a short term in some day, but Middle East conflict will be continuous. So Israel attack on Iran or Hezbollah will be the biggest factor in deciding the further escalation.
1: Mm-hmm. A concerning situation and scenario indeed. So if we look beyond the military situation, Professor Lawrence, the U.S.'s naval blockade, the transit fee for ships in the Strait of Hormuz, all of this, what impact could it have on the global economy?
0: Well, if this were to go into effect, it would have a very bad effect on the world economy. You know, according to the Financial Times today, it's going to add approximately $32 million to every supertanker going through the strait. Naturally, this is going to lead to increased oil prices. We've already seen a bit of a spike in oil prices in the last couple of days, and it would have cause a negative supply shock. You know, we would have higher cost of food, transportation, and manufacturing, leading to inflation, and which would lower economic output and global growth as a whole. So, you know, in addition to all the economic consequences in implementing this policy, the U.S. would become guilty of what it has accused Iran of illegally trying to do for months. So, you know, again, I don't think that this 20% fee is likely to come into effect. Maybe it's something that we're going to see the president address on Friday night here in Korea, Friday morning here in Korea, Thursday night in the U.S. But, you know, though he's he's not necessarily someone scared of unorthodox foreign policy. I think

0: definitely will use this kind of anti-US movement for maintain their dictatorship for next decade, and they will use this as long as possible for their interest. So that is the kind of a turning point for the more difficult situation between the Iran and the US. But Iranian regime doesn't want any kind of a shorter deal, and the US want to stop this kind of the conflict as soon as possible. So this type of a funeral ceremony and anti-US movement is a very difficult the hurdle for the negotiation going ahead.
1: So we will be watching closely to see what this new leadership means for the future of the conflict as well. That's where we have to leave our discussion tonight. Professor Kim, thank you so much for your insights.
0: Thank you very much.
1: And of course, Professor Lawrence, we really appreciate it.
2: Always a pleasure. Thank you for having me.
1: Thank you. And that'll be all from us on Within the Frame. Be sure to tune in again next time as we continue to explore the stories that matter. Till then, stay informed and engaged.
3: Korea Initiative. The future is already in motion. Intelligence redesigns reality. Life expands beyond limits. Culture moves the world. Our vision reaches into the infinite. Together, we will go even further. The K Initiative.

Across borders, surging forward without limits, Korea. Korean culture has moved beyond a passing trend, becoming a force that colors the world. And perhaps its origins trace much further back into our own history. The true roots where this vast chronicle began, where the essence of K-power and the spirit of our people are recorded. In the 17 seconds you casually pass by, thousands of years are breathing within. The moment your gaze lingers and your curiosity is stirred, the radiant faces of our history begin to awaken.

The real stories of these artifacts. Stories we never knew. It begins here, now.

it has the ability to express that which words cannot. You know, the deepest emotions that we feel, the happiness that fills our hearts, the sorrows that break it, the love that we cannot fully express, and the loss that we have no choice but to accept. All of these emotions, for these emotions, I think words fall one step short, and that's when music takes over. I think music also has the power to heal, to comfort, and to uphold. And the most barrier-free way of communicating. And I feel incredibly privileged to be able to be a musician and to have music in my life. My name is Soojin Han, and I'm a violinist.

I think my friendship with the violin came about very naturally, especially as my mother was a violinist. The first time that I clearly remember having a lasting impression of the sounds of the violin was when I was down with a particularly nasty virus, and my mother was practicing in the room. It was her playing, the sound of her playing was the most wonderfully soothing and healing sound I had heard in my life until that point. And I remember thinking how wonderful it would be if I were also able to make such healing sounds of consolation for others. When I had just turned 15, I went in for the Henryk Wieniawski International Violin Competition. The usual course would be to go in for the junior competition. My teacher had different thoughts. He said, why not go in for the senior competition just for experience? I think it was a good thing for me because I was able to learn a lot of new repertoire, which was very important at the time, without being pressured in any way at all. And I went in without thinking of winning prizes. I don't think I even dreamed of reaching the final. And I remember bursting into tears when my name was announced as one of the finalists. When I was about to give up, my mother gently said a few words to me. She said, it's your decision, but why don't you think it over for a little bit? Because I think I had 5 days before my own performance. And she said, this opportunity might have been given to you for a reason. And I remember going the moment before going on stage, when the stage doors opened, the light

on the stage was extremely bright. I don't remember how I played, but the one thing I do remember is at the end of the last note, the thunderous applause that came out. And I realized that the important thing, and this was something that has remained for me throughout life till now, is not to give up. And to find the light in every situation, even when things appear dark. Performing with great artists is always such a privilege. I especially remember playing chamber music with Sir Andras Schiff. He has such a noble approach to his playing and a genuine warmth and integrity which spread around to all around him. And one thing that Gidon Kremer also underlined during his masterclasses and during his playing with us was his sense of honesty, not only in the music, but in the condition that we were at the time. So I remember once he said, if you're tired, then just play as you are. Don't try to overwork yourself. Don't try to show that you're not tired. And I think what he was after was truth, but truth not only within playing, within the music, but truth in the music, in being. I had the chance to work with the Beautiful Mind Orchestra. Which is a wonderful orchestra made up of musicians with developmental disabilities. I think I might have vaguely thought that I was going to contribute something to them, but as soon as the rehearsals progressed, I was filled with a glad certainty of beliefs that I had long upheld, that music holds us all together in all our differences, and that we can come just as we are and make something beautiful, and that music is not for a select few, but to anyone who has a love for it. I was born completely deaf in my left ear. Possibly a blow to my parents, but as I had no concept of what hearing in my left ear was, having been deaf all my 4 years until that time, so I didn't feel like losing out in any way. But I have always wondered what it would be like to listen not only as mono but in stereo. Because that way is different from anyone else's, I think that's where the uniqueness of my sound stems from. And uniqueness is a very important definitive quality for a performer, and that is why I believe that this condition has been a blessing in disguise. My first album for Warner Classics came out in 2024. It comprises works that are very close to my heart, that have always been close to my heart. In addition to one piece that I learned especially for the recording, Biba's Passacaglia.
now eagerly awaiting the release of my second album, this time for Orchid Classics, in autumn this year. Well, the title will be The Seasons, with works by Vivaldi and Piazzolla. This recording was made with the English Chamber Orchestra. It was my first time working with them. And it was so wonderful because we had a beautiful rapport from the beginning.

Music is like an X-ray, as one of my teachers used to say. It just shows you how you are as a person and how you communicate, what your views about life is. And I feel grateful to have had these wonderful influences in my life, from my loved ones, from my teachers, etc. And I hope to be able to share these values and to be able to share that which music conveys, the messages of the composers, the truths that they wanted us to share as performers, and to be able to make society and the world a better place through music.

0: It looks like you're really into music. Is listening to music your hobby or something?
1: Actually, my hobby is choreography.
0: Oh, choreography.
1: Mm-hmm. Ooh. So, what's your hobby?
0: I actually play basketball.
1: Oh.
0: Yeah, I've never lost a game when playing with friends.
1: Well, I'm impressed.
0: Yeah. Kobe.
2: When you become friends, it's normal to ask about each other's hobbies, right? Today, how about we learn some of the Korean expressions used to ask someone about their hobbies? A hobby in Korean is a 취미. So, to ask someone what their hobby is, you say 취미가 뭐예요? 취미가 뭐예요? 취미가 뭐예요? To answer this question, just add a 이에요, 예요 to the end of your hobby. 이에요, 예요. If your hobby is basketball, say 제 취미는 농구예요. 제 취미는 농구예요. 제 취미는 농구예요. If your hobby is traveling, say 제 취미는 여행이에요. 제 취미는 여행이에요. 제 취미는 여행이에요. Let's take another look at what to say when you want to ask or when someone asks you about your hobbies in your everyday life by watching Alexa and Aaron once more.
0: Alexa, 진짜 취미가 뭐예요?
1: 제 취미는 댄스예요. 볼래요? 마카레나. 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
1: 오. 네.

0: I'm hungry. What should I make for dinner?
1: Do you usually cook for yourself?
0: Yeah. I've been living on my own for a while, so I almost always cook food at home. Mm. Friends who come over say my food is better than eating out.
1: Okay, well then what are you best at?
0: I'm pretty good at making pastas and stews. Oh, and I even know how to make homemade kimchi.
1: Impressive. Invite me over. I want to try your cooking.
0: Really? Mm. How about tomorrow night then? Is there anything you can't eat?
1: No, I'm not picky, but I really like salads and pizza.
0: Pizza, pizza. Oh, here it is. And for the salad, oh, this will look like I made it, right?

0: is the best.
1: It's nothing. I can usually taste something once and remember how to make it.
0: That's amazing. Hey, where's your water?
1: Alexa, wait. Alexa,

0: I knew this would happen. Why brag about cooking like that? In the US, sometimes you invite friends over for a dinner party, right? In Korea, rather than hosting dinner parties, people might invite a few friends over to order food or eat a light snack. If you want to eat with someone, you need to be able to ask one another's food preferences, right? Let's learn which Korean expressions to use. When you want to ask someone what they like to eat, add 좋아해요 after the food or ingredient. 좋아해요. 좋아해요. For example, to ask if they like 불고기, say 불고기 좋아해요? 불고기 좋아해요? 불고기 좋아해요? 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That's how it's done. Answering is easy too. If you like it, say 좋아해요. 좋아해요. 좋아해요. If you don't like it, add 안 to the front of something and it turns it negative. So it becomes 안 좋아해요. That's how to answer. 안 좋아해요. 안 좋아해요. Let's take another look at how to ask someone what they like to eat by watching the two people again.
1: Yanil.
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0: Somebody held its first debate over the weekend. The
3: economy is expected to expand.

0: Korea Initiative. The future is already in motion. Intelligence redesigns reality. Life expands beyond limits. Culture moves the world. Our vision reaches into the infinite. Together, we will go even further. The K Initiative.
1: The moment we wear it, our spirits lift. It helps us grow strong in body and in mind. As we wear it, we learn patience and respect. The belt system motivates students to strive harder and continue growing. This uniform shapes movement into grace and turns performance into something thrilling. Now, embraced around the world, Taekwondo shares our culture, philosophy, and values with pride and spirit. Though it may seem simple, this uniform holds your passion and your journey. It belongs to Taekwondo. Wear the extraordinary. Be with Taekwondo.

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Introducing Korean broadcast content that you won't be able to stop watching. For weary modern souls, Dr. Romantic, the quirky genius doctor of Puldam Hospital, prescribes heartwarming tales of humanity. A couple together for 7 years sees their rose-tinted glasses shatter. 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

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Inspiring daily life. 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

0: The moment we wear it, our spirits lift. It helps us grow strong in body and in mind. As we wear it, we learn patience and respect. The belt system motivates students to strive harder and continue growing. This uniform shapes movement into grace and turns performance into something thrilling. Now, embraced around the world, Taekwondo shares our culture, philosophy, and values with pride and spirit. Though it may seem simple, this uniform holds your passion and your journey. It belongs to Taekwondo. Wear the extraordinary. Be with Taekwondo.
1: I was born and raised in South Korea, a dynamic nation. A small East Asian nation that has grown into an economic powerhouse with a vibrant culture. I was into science since I was a young boy, and now I've become a professor teaching chemistry. Korea has made big strides in chemistry, too. Chemistry has a big impact on the broader economy in Korea, is recognized for its world-class research in this field.
2: 화학자 이준석입니다. 이 다큐멘터리는 화학에 대한 이야기입니다. 우리의 삶이 어떻게 화학과 이어져 있는지에 대한 이야기죠.

This place feels like all the questions that humans ever had would bombard you. Here, you get the urge to ask age-old questions that humans have pondered about.

I will now seek answers about the chemicals my body is made of in the secular world, but approaching it like a trained chemist.

0: I visited the Royal Society of Chemistry, an institution renowned for its chemical research, with a membership of talented chemists from various nations.
1: You know, a lot of the huge problems that we face as society, there is chemistry involved in. So, you know, chemistry is kind of integral to all of those things that we're doing every day.
0: The Royal Society of Chemistry carried out an interesting study.
2: 2012, 2013,
0: what is the cost breakdown of the human body?
2: So if it's
0: the cable, they estimated the worth of the chemicals that humans are made from. And they chose a famous male actor for their study.
1: The Royal Society of Chemistry made Sherlock Holmes, the character, an honorary member of the Royal Society of Chemistry. And Benedict Cumberbatch was the hook because of him being in Sherlock Holmes and being a kind of prominent chemistry-related figure in popular culture at the time.
3: So you met Cumberbatch?
1: No, unfortunately not. No. Unfortunately not.
0: For someone 181 centimeters tall and who weighs 78 kilograms, what elements are needed and how much would there be?
1: You probably have heard that about 70% of your body is made of water. So that's oxygen and hydrogen. Almost all of the mass is oxygen. Hydrogen is very light. Carbohydrate is mostly carbon, hydrogen, and oxygen. Protein will have, as well as the carbon and hydrogen and oxygen, a little bit of nitrogen, a little bit of sulfur, and fats, again, carbon, hydrogen, and oxygen. So almost all of the mass of your body is carbon, hydrogen, oxygen, a little bit of nitrogen. But we need small amounts of other elements.
0: 99% of the human body is composed of carbon, hydrogen, and oxygen, along with small amounts of nitrogen. But calcium, sodium, and potassium, and other elements, are also needed for the body to function. So our bodies are the result of combining several dozen elements.
1: So I think when we previously did that calculation, which I don't know exactly how we did that calculation, but it came out at about £150,000, and that's 10 years ago. So you can add some inflation onto that, right? Stuff will have got more expensive.
0: Could we make a human being with various elements worth £150,000? It's impossible to do with present technology. I went shopping to find materials that our bodies are made of. Here you can find all sorts of items that we use in our daily lives. You might have overlooked some of these items, but they are found in most homes. And we can find the elements that make our body here.
4: 안녕하세요.
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4: 아 네.
0: These materials are easily purchased at a hardware store. It's hard to believe that the elements in these materials are also inside of us. What kind of chemical combination is this?

0: Based on what scientists have found out so far, our bodies are made of 65% oxygen, followed by carbon and hydrogen, both of which hover around 10%. Then there is nitrogen, calcium, and phosphorus at around 1% each. We have less than 1% each of potassium, sulfur, sodium, chlorine, and magnesium inside our bodies. Last but not least, we have trace amounts of iron, zinc, and copper. These elements all appear on the periodic table. The element that we have the most in our bodies, oxygen, its atomic number is 8. Let's learn more about it. Even though oxygen is the most prevalent element in our bodies and on the outer crust of Earth, we can hardly sense it because it's invisible to the human eye. We'll try to confirm that oxygen is all around us. We will convert oxygen into a liquid state using liquid nitrogen that has a lower boiling temperature than oxygen.
1: 그 대기 중에 산소는 약 21%나 차지하고 있지만 무색 물질이니까 우리가 눈으로 볼 수가 없죠.
0: Because the boiling point of nitrogen is lower than that of oxygen, oxygen can be converted to a liquid state using chilled liquid nitrogen. Liquid oxygen absorbs red light in visible light. So when we look at it, the oxygen will look bluish. When oxygen is chilled to minus 183 degrees Celsius, it'll take on a pale blue color, and we know how vital oxygen is.

0: While oxygen is everywhere, it's especially coveted in some situations.
1: Now my cells, my oxygen cells, they're over here. There's three of them. One, two, three. And next thing, they need to be even. Next thing, I'm going to fill up the whole loop with oxygen. And they will create a certain amount of millivoltage. And then we tell the computer that when we fill it up with pure oxygen, this is the PO2. This is 100% oxygen. And therefore we can dive with a small oxygen tank of 2 liters. Mm-hmm. This is good for approximately 5 hours of diving underwater.
2: 5 hours.
1: Regardless of depth. So you can be at 100 meters, and this is amount of oxygen that our body metabolizes within 5 hours.
0: These men are cave divers who were awarded medals by the Thai government.
3: So I received the first class Grand Cross from the King of Thailand for the effort in the Tham Luang cave rescue back in 2018.
0: In 2018, a junior soccer team were trapped in Tham Luang Cave, Thailand. Due to heavy rains, it was a challenge to rescue them, but the volunteer divers were able to rescue the entire team.
3: I think when I first heard about the whole ordeal, there was 3 things. There was like Thailand, caves, and kids, because I have kids and I live in Thailand for 25 years now, and I love cave diving. So my first thoughts were like, maybe I could help.
0: For diver Miko Pasi, who has experience in cave diving, the Tham Luang cave rescue effort was a rewarding experience. It was an international rescue operation comprised of expert divers.
3: US Special Forces came to us that, okay, now you guys, what you can do, if you can dive, go in. And the next morning we went in early. We were quite shaken after the first 800 meters. My heart rate was something like 160, 170, and all my equipment was done. I was done. And I just, like, there was all the red flags. It was quite scary moment to look at even the starting point of the dives. The dive for each kid took from 2.5 hours to 3 hours to get out. And then these kids, they obviously never dived before, so.
0: Deep water can be both terrifying and impressive. Divers are depending on an oxygen tank to keep them alive.
3: As a diver, water and oxygen are the most important. Like, for us, I guess, of course, that's the medium we want to dive in. Keep on doing this, but if we go by drowning, and the drowning probably was caused by lack of oxygen. So for a diver, water is a blessing and a threat at the same time. Same like oxygen is a blessing and a threat.

0: Thank you.
1: Approximately 71% of the Earth's surface is covered by water. And water can only be made from oxygen and hydrogen. Hydrogen is derived from a Latin word that means water maker. Hydrogen, which is number one on the periodic table, and oxygen, which is number two, come together to make water. This footage shows the process of water being made. At the atomic scale, the combination of two hydrogen atoms and one oxygen atom forms a single molecule of water. The oxygen atom is attracted to electrons more than hydrogen. So more electrons are distributed in oxygen. This is what makes water act like water. Water is an excellent solvent. Thanks to this property, water has the unique property of dissolving substances. It opened the way to creating new substances by mixing different molecules together, such as melting rocks. Due to the liquid state of water, many successful chemical experiments were made possible. Hydrogen is a key element that can unlock the secrets of life. And it makes up about 10% of our body composition. But water alone is not enough to create life. It needs another important element. Let's travel back to the time when Earth was younger. Try to imagine a time before there was any life on Earth.
2: The 지구가 처음 만들어져 있는 그 초기 상태에서는 산소가 혼자 존재하지 않고 수소나 암모니아나 메테인 같은 가스들로만 존재하고 있었습니다.
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1: The Miller-Urey experiment showed that organic molecules could form spontaneously through a chemical reaction in conditions simulating early Earth. One of their students recreated the experiment. Let's listen to what went on behind the scenes at the time. What did they discover?
3: I've

0: ingredient for many substances. Hence, carbon is widely regarded as the king of elements. It is an important element that creates the kind of matter necessary for life.
1: We change today, inspiring daily life. We create tomorrow, inspired by innovation. Change today, create tomorrow. Latte.

0: The moment we wear it, our spirits lift. It helps us grow strong in body and in mind. As we wear it, we learn patience and respect. The belt system motivates students to strive harder and continue growing. This uniform shapes movement into grace and turns performance into something thrilling. Now, embraced around the world, Taekwondo shares our culture, philosophy, and values with pride and spirit. Though it may seem simple, this uniform holds your passion and your journey. It belongs to Taekwondo. Wear the extraordinary. Be with Taekwondo.
1: 네, 안녕하세요. 네, 저는 지금 현재 미술이론과에서 미술 경영 및 미술 비평 계열 전공 주임 교수로 일하고 있는 김현재라고 합니다. 네, 만나뵙게 돼서 반갑습니다.

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At the very front, the official in charge of the royal funeral seems to bear a heavy burden. A ceremonial horn called the daegak, along with those carrying gongs and drums, add to the weight of the procession. Court attendants who serve the king and queen at close quarters, and the royal secretaries, the seungji, also walk on in quiet grief. The red palanquins seen throughout the procession carry precious items meant to honor the spirit of the deceased. Seals of the king's title and deeds. And palanquins bearing mourning texts and instruments follow in solemn order. This book, which records all these scenes in detail, is the 의궤 for the funeral of King Sukjong, one of the 외규장각 의궤. Containing the entire process from the king's passing to the enshrinement of his spirit tablet, this is so-called 의궤 for royal perusal, a volume once seen by the king himself. After major state events, Joseon left detailed comprehensive reports, from preparations and protocols to the people involved and the budget, guiding future generations to follow precedent. However, in 1866, these precious records were taken by French forces and had

to leave their homeland. In 2011, after 145 years, the 외교장각 의궤 returned from France. Now, in the King's Archive of the National Museum of Korea, they bear witness to Joseon's rigorous record-keeping and artistic dignity. Having found their rightful place after great hardship, these royal records are no longer a frozen past, but a living legacy we must carry into the future.

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0: The Second Child is Kay Story's movie today. It's a mystery fantasy about family secrets and a strange tale about a shadow. The film premiered at last year's Busan International Film Festival and received favorable reviews. Director Yoon Jung directed, incorporating a unique worldview. Child actresses Park Soo-hee and Yuna skillfully played mysterious sisters. Insiders note that Im So-jung poured her heart into the project by participating as a producer in addition to starring in it.
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0: And her older sister's voice draws her to the rooftop. For some reason, Suryeon is precautiously standing on the roof's edge. Though she tries to hang on, she loses her grip. 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
2: 괜찮아. 우리 다시 만날 거야.
0: These are Suryeon's last words. In the morning, Mom Kumok discovers the two children. Suryeon is already dead and Suwon is unconscious. 3 years pass. Kumok awakens from a nightmare. Suwon has miraculously regained consciousness.
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0: She has come back to a world without her older sister. And the family has moved away from the house full of memories. One day, Suwon sees a familiar silhouette and follows. There, she sees someone who looks just like her older sister. Just then, a hand drags her out of the water.
2: 괜찮아?
0: Even up close, it is the same face.
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0: However, she could not be her dead sister, Suryeon. Her name, her personality, she's a completely different person.
2: 너 아까 나보고 언니라 그랬어?
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0: Suwon cannot shake the feeling that their meeting did not take place by chance, and she takes Jane to her old house. Is she thinking perhaps that the mystery might be resolved once they go there? Just then, Kumo comes to find Suwon.
5: Suwon.
0: However, she falls apart, seeing a face exactly like that of her dead child.
4: 괜찮으세요?
0: Then,
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0: However, unlike Kumok, who is increasingly tense,
2: 언니 사진 있어?
0: Suwon grows more and more attached to Jane.
2: 하나도?
0: Yet, Suwon's actions seem off-kilter as well.
4: 수환아,
0: like she did in her dream, Suwon returns to her former home. She meets a phantom-like shadow of her older sister.
3: 언니!
4: 수아나 볼리필이
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0: Meanwhile,
2: 이 수아!
0: Jane appears, and something more surprising happens.
2: 나 왜 쓰러졌어?
0: After she recovers from fainting, Jane's face becomes exactly the same as Swan's.
3: 이수아! 하나를 내가 오라고 했어. 왜 나한테 이런 일이 벌어지는 건데?
0: A terrible destiny may play out once again. Just what is this family secret? A beautiful yet eerie, mysterious fantasy. It is the movie, The Second Child. Now, let's meet with the directors and actors. The movie got its start from thinking about the fear of the loss of a loved one.
5: 만약에 내가 사랑하는 사람을 먼저 떠나보낸다면 내가 어떻게 그 상실을 안고 살아갈 수 있을까 하는 이제 질문에서 이야기를 시작하게 되었고요. 내가 상실을 채우려고 하는 거는 애도와는 좀 다른 결이라고 생각했어요. 상실을 채우려고 내가 닮은 사람을 만난다고 했을 때 여기에는 이기적인 마음이 있는 것이고 원본하고 복제, 진짜와 가짜가 나눠진다고 생각했습니다. 그것을 좀 비틀어 보고 싶었고요. 내가 상실을 채우려고 하는 마음도 어떻게 보면은 떠나보낸 사람과 나와의 경계가 흐릿해지고 무너져버린 것이 아닐까 하면서 이렇게 이야기를 구상하게 되었습니다.

0: How did you get to and from Sejong Institute today?
1: I usually ride my bike. It's been a while, so it was nice to ride there and back. What about you, Aaron? How are you going to the airport tomorrow?
0: Well, I'm thinking about calling an Uber.
1: You want me to take you in my car?
0: Really? Do you have time?
1: Of course. What time are you leaving?
0: My flight's at 7 a.m., so we should probably leave at 4.
1: Ah, 4 a.m. Well, maybe you better call an Uber for your own safety.
2: Unless you live in a big US city, it might not be easy to get around using public transportation. But using public transportation in Korea is really convenient. How would you ask how to get to the airport in Korean? Just say, 공항까지 어떻게 가요? 공항까지 어떻게 가요? 공항까지 어떻게 가요? To find your way to a hotel, say, 호텔까지 어떻게 가요? 호텔까지 어떻게 가요? 호텔까지 어떻게 가요? Now, how would you reply? It's easy. 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

0: Hi, I can't seem to find my way. Where is gate K14?
1: For gate K14, go up to the second floor and to your left.
0: Thank you. Excuse me, which way is gate K14?
1: Gate K14, you go downstairs to the first floor, and if you walk straight to your right, you'll find it.
0: Okay, thank you so much.
2: Sometimes I also get lost at the airport. Today, let's learn some Korean expressions that can be useful to remember in situations like this when you travel, like 어디에 있어요? 어디에 있어요? 어디에 있어요? Looking for your hotel? 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You'll also need to know how to answer, right? To say turn right in Korean, say 오른쪽으로 가세요. Just add the word 왼쪽으로 가세요 with the direction to complete your sentence. 오른쪽으로 가세요. 왼쪽으로 가세요. Or you could also give directions about where it is. Say 2층에 있어요. 2층에 있어요. 2층에 있어요. In Korea, roads are given official names with each building having a street number-based address and a landlord-based address that are used interchangeably. If you know the address, you can search for it on any map application to easily arrive at your destination. When you come to Korea, don't worry, it's simple.
0: K14 게이트 어디 있어요? 어? 당신은?
1: 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K14 게이트는 2층에 있어요. 따라오세요.
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1: The future is already in motion. Intelligence redesigns reality. Life expands beyond limits. Culture moves the world. Our vision reaches into the infinite. Together, we will go even further.
2: Hello, my friends. Buongiorno. 안녕하세요. Welcome to another episode of our extraordinary journey across Korea to discover the beautiful food and the traditional liquors of Korea. Today, especially, I brought you in Hongsong, Chungcheongnam-do. Hongsong is a very, very important city of the west coast of Korea. And not only that, it's a very, very famous region for Hanu. Hanu is the world famous cattle breed of Korea. And here, I just cannot imagine what can I find. But now, before going looking for the treasures of this land, let's take a look at the treasure all around here. Very historical city, very, very beautiful environment. So let's take a look together.